0: your shoes off. You can leave the socks. Sit down. If you are already sitting, stand up and then sit down again. This resets the quantum field around your lower body. Make sure that there are no mirrors within 2 meters of you. Multiversal travel and mirrors do not mix well. I do not want to go into detail. No need to scare you. Breathe in. Breathe out. One more time. And finally, do not, under any circumstances, think of a red fish. I'm getting a bit emotional. Future generations will look back on this moment and wonder how we ever managed. You are a true pioneer. But please, before we start, one last thing. Remember the red fish.
1: I was born with a little red fish on the back of my hand. The elders of my village said I was lucky, that birthmarks were a connection through the ages to a different life, a rare gift of grace for an orphan like me. I had questions, of course. Which ponds have I inhabited previously? In which waters eternally swimming were my mum and dad? How fortunate was I, really, to have lived more than once?
2: Are you ready?
1: Yes, Chief.
2: The water dragon has inhabited this pond for centuries. And for centuries, our people have suffered its wretched presence. Famine, sickness, misfortune. Not a week has gone by without a curse.
1: Yes, Chief.
2: You understand that no one has ever returned.
1: Yes. It is my duty and I perform it gladly for our people.
2: You were always the bravest. You are our greatest hope. Look for the broken scale under his left wing. May your spear aim be true.
1: I stared into the water below. A sliver of moon wobbled feebly on the pond's surface. From the abyss came a dull roar that shook the ground beneath my feet and the thud of a body about to surface. I took a deep breath. So cold. I looked down and could see him rising to meet me. His body passed mine and I was spinning. He's fast. What was up and what was down? I thought back to our drills, all useless, all hopeless. The water was rushing. I clutched my spear and braced for the impact. It never came. A warmth was spreading from my left hand. The mark was beginning to glow. A low rumble sounded. I turned to find not a dragon, but a red fish. His long tail rippled through the water like the end of a kite. His fins waved, their thick, powerful membranes creating a current, as if in recognition. He was glowing too. Was he swimming or was he flying? Underneath the left wing, I could see a small patch of darkness.
2: Aim there.
1: No.
2: Do it.
1: I...
2: It is your duty.
1: This is wrong. We were wrong. I dropped my spear and followed him into the deep.
3: Then, without a second's warning, we were plunged into darkness. Unable to adjust my eyes, I felt completely blind.
4: Are you there?
5: Are you there?
4: Hello?
5: Hello?
3: No response. So I just kept walking.

Oh, I think it's Bergen.

0: What was that? Hello? What are you?
1: The creatures looked kind of like crabs. If someone tried to draw one from a distant memory.
0: Don't touch my leg, it's broken. Ow! Ah! Ow! Oh! Hey, that tickles!
1: What the? And somehow they just fixed my leg.
0: I can walk again. Thank you. I've lost my partner. Do you know where they are?
1: Remembering my log machine, I took out my device and began to type.
0: S-O-S. I am an explorer trapped underground. I've been separated from partner. Last known coordinates, GX078 by LP931.
1: And I sent it off, hoping desperately that somebody, somewhere, had heard my message.
2: 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I'm Gabriella Acaria. 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

0: guess.
1: Any chilies? Any chilies for me?
0: You alright? 40 yen?
1: 105. 210. How many do you want? Yes, sir. Did you get your avocados? Alright? Yes, the guy. It's down there. 10s, 11s, 12s. Anything you want? Anything else for you? 28s over the back there, 180.
2: And I sent it off, hoping desperately that somebody somewhere had heard my message.

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1: Please hold on. The bus is about to move. Please hold on. The bus is about to move.
2: And welcome back to 3UB, your favorite urban bird show. Shut your eyes and rediscover the sounds of long-lost birds of our streets and backyards. Our listeners have sent in recordings, some of them date back decades. Now you can relive the sounds of the birds of our past.

Hi, this is Steve Jacobs. Welcome back to 3CB Crazy Birds. In this segment, birds you never realised existed. Can you identify this bird song for the chance to win 5 weeks in a luxury resort

You can hear the referee's whistle competing with birdsong. Many species fighting for survival in the trees, in the grasses, and the streets. Now we only hear the referee's whistle, and the birds are no longer there.

0: recorded message from the Commissioner to Agent 945. The Executive Association of Restricted Services commends your efforts to the assigned task thus far. However, this final assignment will determine your training. As you commute to the Alan Turing Convention Center for the ceremony at 2200 Juliet, you must decipher a secret message. This message will be presented through nearby sounds. Failing this mission will result in your barring from the ceremony. You're more than capable for this task, and we will await your arrival. Godspeed, Agent 945.
1: It's currently 9:45 p.m. I'm hoping 15 minutes is enough to get to the center. I'm not really sure what secret message they expect me to hear on a near-empty carriage. It's just me and some random kid. Well, I guess I'll just stay quiet and see what happens. Observation one. A woman has just entered the train. I believe she's speaking French. My French is really rusty, so we'll just see how this goes.
2: Ah, c'est bientôt. Ok, faut que je descende du train. Je me laisse savoir quand j'ai le résultat, ok? Laisse-moi savoir.
1: Observation 2. That kid a few rows down has finally stopped staring at me. He's playing a video game. It's quite loud. Wait. Observation 3. I don't know if this will even record properly. This young man's speaker is so loud. My observations so far have inferred 3 potential suspects for a possible code word, but a successful decipher, I'm still working.
3: This stop is Town Hall. Please mind the gap and listen for further instructions when they occur.
1: Hold on a second.
3: Please mind the gap and listen for further instructions.
1: Wait, I think I've got it. Knowledge speaks. Wisdom listens.
0: Well done, 945. Your graduation certificate awaits you at the center.
4: Agent 945. It's good seeing you, and congratulations on completing your training. Can I offer you anything before we begin? Tea? Coffee?
5: No need for the pleasantries, Tink. Let's just jump right into the tactical gear procedures. I am itching to get out into the field.
4: Very well. If you just follow me into the armory, we'll get started. Just here will do. All right, basics first. Standard issue life support. Here, put this on your left ring finger.
5: That's too big.
4: Don't worry, it'll adjust its size to fit you. But you might feel a slight...
5: Ow!
4: ...pinch. This will track your vitals, location, and if it all goes badly, it'll pump you full of drugs to keep you alive. Try not to need it.
5: And the necklace? It's quite beautiful.
4: That's bespoke. Just for you. So it doesn't look out of place. Its main purpose? Communication. It will record everything you see in here, sending it back to HQ.
5: Huh.
4: But that's not the best part. Here, turn around. Let me put it on you. Given its placement around your throat, it's able to change the way your vocal cords vibrate, allowing for complete voice cloning.
6: I don't understand how... Oh. Hello? Hello? Huh. This could
5: be useful.
4: Glad you like it. One more feature. It self-destructs.
5: It does what now?
4: Well, we wouldn't want it falling to the wrong hands, would we? Just try not to accidentally say the activation phrase and blow yourself up.
5: And what's the phrase, Tinker?
4: It's knowledge speaks, wisdom... Well, I won't say the rest. Otherwise, they'll be scraping us off the walls. It's all in the manual anyway, page 65. Let's move on to the exciting stuff.
5: Ooh, is it guns?
4: Now, as your mission directive prohibits lethal force, you'll have to do without anything with bullets.
5: Sounds boring.
4: Here, put these on.
5: Are they in my prescription?
4: Yeah, and more. I call them the morning chorus. The lenses themselves, ton of utility. You can read about it in your own time. Page 87. But what matters is this.
5: Why have you put on earmuffs?
4: Stand by.
5: Oh, Christ! Luca! My ears! Oh! What the fuck?
4: The sunglasses project a high-frequency sonic pulse. Anyone within 10 yards will be momentarily incapacitated. And don't worry, a slightly quieter counter-frequency protects you.
5: Protect me? Ow, it didn't. Oh, now I can hear ringing. Great.
4: You're a field agent now, 945. I think a ringing in your ears will be the least of your traumas. Thank me when they save your life.
5: Right, yeah. An absolute pleasure as always, Tink.
7: It took many years, but eventually the ringing did subside. I took an early retirement and joined witness protection. I had to get a new accent, a new haircut, a new look. I started a job at an IGA in the mountains. I had to keep a low profile, so all I did was go to the community center, join a knitting club, and go on walks in the bush. It was a boring life, but also peaceful and safe. Every once in a while, I would hear something in the distance, though. It reminded me of those previous days and my adventures. Those sounds I heard while battling. And it reminded me of Tink. And it made me wonder. It made me wonder, where is Tink now? And whatever happened to those adventures and those stories that we started so long ago?

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I'm Gabriella Acaria, and you just listened to one of our five audio corpses that were made. But don't worry, all the five audio corpses will be in our Substack. The audio makers and voices that you heard in this story were Felicity Weaver, Oliver Seymour and Carrie Zhang, Sylvie Van Wall, Craig Garrett, Alice Garner, David Boas, Lindsay Vassallo, Imogen Brosnan, Dina Dunarin, Liliana Okioto, Simba Nguyen, Henry Ung, Jay Gasser and Heather Constant. And a special thanks to our Community and Events Coordinator, Katarina, for organising the audio corps, and the All the Best intern, Nilly, for stitching it all together. 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Kwame Slusher is our production manager. Katarina Fraga-Matush is our Community and Events Coordinator. Nili Jarvid is our intern at All the Best. 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
16: 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It is 1 minute past 11 on this Saturday morning, which means it's time to talk all things movie with the gang from Real Time. Kat here with you, and joining me is the delightful Tristan.
17: I'm a gang now?
16: Gang. Yeah.
17: Yeah.
16: No, apparently...
17: Watch out, we're a gang.
16: Apparently you need four people for a gang, according to the great Australian author Matt Howard. Four's a gang.
17: So we're not a gang...
16: Well, it's you, me, the rubber duck.
17: Yeah. The plant.
16: And all of my personalities.
17: That's probably too many.
16: Well, it's a big gang. Yeah, there's some kind of, I think, bikey laws start to come into play there.
17: Yeah, no, let's maybe move away from a gang.
16: Yeah, okay.
17: The gaggle from Real Time.
16: The gaggle, okay. All right, well, we're going to start the show with some brevity, which is a nice thing, I suppose, or levity. One means brief and one means funny. Levity.
17: I don't think we're either.
16: No, I'm overselling both in that regard. But we are in, where are we, late September now, which means we are just over two-thirds of the way through the year, or just coming up on two-thirds of the way through the year. I'm not doing maths at this hour of the day. The point being, we have been able to notice the trending of films coming out this year, and the theme of 2026 is
17: Anne
16: bleak.
17: Hathaway.
16: Yeah, Anne Hathaway and bleak.
17: Yeah, no, very much so.
16: So next week we'll probably look at Anne Hathaway and bleak. Today we're looking at bleak.
17: Yeah, last year was hope. There was a lot of hope in the film.
16: It was, wasn't it?
17: Yeah. I noticed. This year, definitely bleak.
16: I suppose there's hope kind of buried in under it, but my God. So we're going to be looking at a new one today, Heart of the Beast. We've already talked about it briefly in previous shows. We did a little bit of a spoiler for people who were looking at seeing it in opening days. It opened on Thursday. And there is always a concern when you're looking at a survival film with animals, whether or not the dog makes it. I'm going to just keep on saying it. It's a spoiler that I feel very, very strongly about, is fate of animals in films. And yes, the dog makes it.
17: Hooray.
16: Everything else we will get to later on in the show.
17: Yes.
16: Yeah. But Brad Pitt's there as well. It's not just a dog, although if it was just a dog, I'm sure there'd probably be even more people going to see it. No disrespect to Brad Pitt. I'm just talking about the fact that people really like dogs.
17: Yeah.
16: Yeah. I make a coffee and make sure you're sitting down. It's going to be a tough conversation.
17: Oh, dear.
16: Yeah.
17: Yeah. I don't want to say I'm looking forward to that.
16: We'll get to all of that later on in the show. We'll take a bit of a trip down memory lane, see what's come before it, what films have walked so that Heart of the Beast could limp. And we are doing a bit of catch-up on music today. Is that right, Tristan?
17: A little bit of a catch-up session on music today. Really just putting it out there. What films have we missed where we got too focused on Dog Stars?
16: Milked that for quite a while.
17: You went, oh, Practical Magic 2 had a nice soundtrack.
16: It did.
17: And then I listened to it and I was like, oh, I'm kind of on board with this.
16: It is a nice soundtrack. I didn't love the film, didn't hate the film, have a lot of questions about it, but did really like the music in it.
17: Yeah, so we're going to be playing music from Practical Magic 2.
16: Okay.
17: And unless something better comes along, probably going to jump into Practical Magic 1 next week.
16: You know what? also a good soundtrack.
17: Yeah, great soundtrack.
16: Is that, no, that's not leading up to Halloween. Halloween's another month away, isn't it?
17: Yes.
16: I've completely lost track of time. I've got a bit of time off work and I have no idea what day, week, month, year it is. I gauge it on when I feed my sourdough starter. So I have a rough idea about where in the day we are, and beyond that I have no idea.
17: Fair enough.
16: Yeah, you have to send me a text each week going, make sure you come in, otherwise I'm just not going to make it.
17: Yeah.
16: Yeah. Anyway, fun times for me.
17: But let's jump into the Practical Magic 2 soundtrack now. I'm going to start with Bleachers and Caught Myself Believin'.

0: 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We're playing music this morning from Practical Magic 2 in cinemas at the moment. Was out with a friend on Thursday night who very excitedly told me, oh, they're making a sequel to Practical Magic.
1: Yes, Dan.
0: Tell me you don't listen to my show without telling me you don't listen to my show. It's been made. It's out. It's been reviewed. but the soundtrack is really good. So if you didn't hear it when we reviewed the film, jump on the website and go back a few weeks to hear past episodes. How far back does that recorder go?
1: Four.
0: 4 weeks. Okay, 4 weeks, yeah. So yeah, you can still catch the Practical Magic episode if you get on soonish. Look, it's solid. It's not perfect, but it's a solid as far as sequels go. And we will just keep Nicole Kidman in our thoughts and prayers. In the meantime, though, Tristan, what have you been watching this week?
1: I've been watching a few little bits and pieces this week, but decided to jump into something a little controversial this week.
0: Okay, so are we doing another theme
1: this week? No, I actually watched something this week. But a new show has arrived on Netflix this week, a little bit controversial. I sat down and watched one episode of Wonka the Golden Ticket.
0: Yeah, we got about a minute and a half into that. And I wonder if you, did you stop for the same reason that I stopped? You got a bit further than we did.
1: I wanted to stop, but kind of pushed through for, look, I will try and give it a chance. The one thing that I'm sure you stopped was highly offensive, but the yes, series itself, I was like, I just want to get a good sense of what this is. And after an episode, it is the most horrific thing that I've ever watched.
0: Okay, so I think you have hit the nail on the head, the reason that we turned it off, which was the reason that we put it on to start with, and then we found out what was actually going on and turned it off again. Do we want to talk, if you want to talk about everything else, and then we'll talk about that?
1: No, let's start with that, because that is the big controversy of this show. It's one, a controversy, but also seems to be a selling point, and one of the reasons why I jumped in is because of the controversy, wanting to kind of check it out from an analytical sense.
0: So I had absolutely no idea.
1: Yeah.
0: We came across it on Netflix. Is it on Netflix?
1: Netflix, yeah.
0: Okay. We came across it, and as tends to happen, the autoplay came on, and we were both kind of, Mr. Panda and myself, both watching it, and were curious as to who the host was. And Mr. Panda and I were both sitting there going, I recognise that voice. And I was going, I don't recognise the voice, but I recognise the inflection. All right, well, let's just put it on and we'll just see who the host is. We actually brought up the screen and looked at the casting list first without watching it to see if we could work out. The only thing we wanted to know was who was hosting the show. And as Mr. Panda pressed play, I Googled it, found out who was hosting, and said, nah, turn it off. And to his credit, he believed me, switched it off straight away. And then I told him who the host was.
1: Yeah. It's Gene Wilder. But not Gene Wilder.
0: Is it, though?
1: No.
0: Yeah.
1: This is kind of the big controversy, and what's become almost a selling point of this one is what this series has done is, with the blessing, I guess, of Gene Wilder's estate, they have taken Gene Wilder's voice, have put it through artificial intelligence, and it is hosted by the voice of Gene Wilder that has been put through an artificial intelligence program.
0: It is absolutely disgusting.
1: It is horrible. Absolutely horrible. Every time his voice comes up, just got me angrier and angrier and angrier. And even trying to have it perform in certain ways. It sounds robotic. It doesn't capture the essence of Gene Wilder and the essence of the character of Wonka that he bought, and is a complete offence. That's one of the infuriating things about this, is there's so much AI out there at the moment, particularly around celebrities. I know Zelda Williams has come out in the past week because there's been some controversial videos of AI-generated Robin Williams that have been spreading conspiracy theories that really angered her, and she quite rightly got really upset. The Williams estate, or Williams's family, so Zelda and her brothers, have reinstated, kind of against what they wanted to do, reinstated Robin Williams' X or Twitter account to try and combat some of the misinformation and some of the AI stuff out there. So it is an approved account. So there is so much kind of unauthorized AI bullcrap out there using celebrities and celebrity voices and misinformation. But this is something that has been done with the blessing. This is something that I believe that the creators and the producers of this have done this with good intentions and trying to do it the right way, but still is horribly offensive.
0: I am completely and utterly flabbergasted by the notion that the family and the estate were okay with this. The fascinating thing to me before I realised what it was how the inflection of Willy Wonka had been captured but doesn't sound anything like Gene Wilder. No. The cadence and the rhythm was absolutely there. And when I initially thought it was a person, I was actually kind of impressed that some stand-up comic or other television host that tends to host these shows had gone to the effort of getting that affectation going. But to release something that's supposedly a generation of Gene Wilder but sounds nothing like him, and for the family to sign off on that just terrifies me.
1: And I think there would have been something really kind of endearing and special about getting a performer or someone to not mimic Gene Wilder but kind of encapsulate that performance, have that kind of human performance taking that essence of Gene Wilder and performing it and kind of using his image throughout the series instead. I think that would have been a great way to honour his memory but do it the right way, to entrust this to an artificial intelligence is just horrific.
0: A lot of things have kept me speechless today, and this is one of them. I just could not believe it, and we could not turn it off fast enough.
1: Every time his voice came up just angered me more and more and more.
0: So what?
1: And then I saw the show itself, and that is an offence to Roald Dahl and his memory.
0: Right, okay, because they're being very, very secretive about what this show actually is. And again, I looked it up before we played it to see if I could get some information about it, and everything is listed as, because we're looking at personnel, and everything is listed as confidential.
1: Yeah.
0: So what the heck is this show?
1: Look, let me go over some of the things that I liked about the show. The production design of this show is immaculate. The sets and the creation of the factory, I think is quite incredible, and that kind of artistry in it, I think is something special, but also kind of marred at the same time because there is a lot of kind of computer imagery kind of laid over the top, and that again is the biggest downfall of this show. It is set up to be a reality TV show, and we all know that reality TV shows aren't fake or aren't real, but this one just feels so incredibly artificial and fake.
0: Looks it.
1: That any of those kind of positive things kind of go away completely. I'm a huge fan of Survivor. It is a show that you know is fake. That they kind of manufacture a lot of details of that show, but they still kind of keep the essence of the game itself quite intact. And kind of any of the bits and pieces that they do is to kind of accentuate and kind of clear up the game that is being played. And I think that's quite interesting. There's still something real within that reality TV show. And that tends to be what I find to be a good reality TV show, that can kind of balance those things, that you're still getting an authentic game or authentic experience, but the kind of artificial elements are there to elevate the experience for the viewers, so that there's a good middle ground there. This is just, it just feels completely fake. So it is set up to be a game show where people have won a golden ticket and are going to this factory and are competing in these games to win a lifetime supply of money.
0: Right.
1: Yeah. The way they set up the prize is really weird. Gene Wilder, says that they're going to win a lifetime supply of money, a six-figure sum that is paid to them over 30 years, $3 million.
0: That's a seven-figure sum.
1: Yeah, but each year they get...
0: They get a six-figure sum every year.
1: But it's confusing.
0: They're probably banking on going belly up before that expires.
1: Probably. With the amount, I'm sure they're paying the Wilder estate for this, not to get too into the weeds with that. And that I think there's a lot of elements in here. It's like, okay, they're doing this because they've paid that person a lot of money. We see, so they do this really weird sequence at the start of the show where people are finding their golden tickets. And a CG plane flies over some city and drops CG chocolate bars everywhere. And then we have these really hokey scenes of people opening the chocolate bar and not having the golden ticket in there, and then people that are the contestants opening it and they are in there. So we got like a weird collection of semi-famous people that open it and they don't have their golden ticket there. They've got Zach King, the social guy. They've got the Hot Wings guy open. Oh, they don't have it. They get the original Charlie Bucket in, who goes, "Not this time, Wonka," for like 2 seconds. And you know that he probably got a lifetime supply of money just to do that one scene because he wants to distance himself from that. But
0: I think he's a vet now.
1: He is. He's a vet that...
0: farm animal vet.
1: It does horses.
0: Yeah, horses. Yeah.
1: I think there was some controversy around that or something, but I don't know. It was fascinating looking it up. But yeah, he pops up for like 3 seconds in this hokey...
0: Man, this would have been expensive.
1: Yeah, which is really, really weird. And then they kind of get to the factory and the games themselves, they're not really games. So like we're like halfway through the episode and they've just kind of walked in the factory and nothing's really happened. Actually, we get to the end of the show and really nothing has happened. but like the first, it might be spoilers, but I don't give a crap. Like the first sort of game that they play is one they have to sign the contract. Mm-hmm. Which is just, again, hokey and wasting time.
0: Are there hands in the wall to grab the pens?
1: No,
0: they grab the hats. Yeah, never mind.
1: Yeah. They go down the corridor, they get smaller, and then they have to get a gumball in a gumball machine. If they get one colour, they go through a door. If they get another colour, that smoke goes everywhere, and suddenly they've disappeared. Oh, my gosh. And then the ones that go through have to go into the glass elevator, and then all of them in the glass elevator have to choose one person that leaves.
0: That's a mess.
1: Yeah, it's really, really weird. And then they get to go into the factory and they're all amazed, but then they're really sad because some of their partners aren't there to have this wonderful experience of walking into a set with them. And, oh, this was a lifelong dream of theirs to walk into this place, and it's so sad and horrific that their partner is not there to experience this with them. And there's one guy that's like, I got to eat the grass. It's one thing me and my brother have been saying since we were kids is we would love to go eat the grass. And it's so sad that he's not here with me to experience eating this grass. It is so put on. It is so fake. It is so manufactured. And then it turns out their loved ones are there. They're in a giant gumball, in this giant gumball machine, which you know with the sizing, they're not actually in the gumball machine at all. And then they have to run around the factory, find these coins to try and get their loved ones out of the gumball machine. But then they find the coins. The person they ejected from the glass elevator then comes back in the weird boat from the boat scene from the original film, and she's got two coins now. And then it's revealed, oh no, it actually costs three coins to get their loved ones out. So you're going to have to go away, and then becomes a social interaction game where they need to kind of convince other people to put the coins that they found in for their loved ones to get their loved ones back, and then one of them is going to be terminated. So there is then revealed, so that these people are going to be living in this factory. This is kind of this living quarters in the factory, and then becomes this weird social game where these couples that we have no idea who they are and we don't really get to know them at all, and then they say weird phrases about Wonka, have to convince each other to put their coins in the coin machine to save their one person. And then we have a 20-minute sequence where they're choosing the person to come out, and they're going through, and slowly these balls come out and the people come out of the balls, and they're so happy because they get to experience the set that these people have built. And then we get down to the last two, and who's it going to be? And then the episode ends and we don't find out, and you have to go to the next episode to find out who the final person is. And that's where I lost my crap. And again, it is one of the most offensively bad things that I have watched. It is an offence to Gene Wilder and his memory. It is an offence to Roald Dahl and the book and the themes that he's built. It's an offence to reality TV show. It's an offence to the audience to have to sit through nothing. It's an hour of nothing. Nothing happens in this show. And it is a weird game that's not really a game. There's no skill or anything has been used here. It is just people in a set experiencing things, and there's no skill or anything has been used here. It is just people in a set experiencing things, and

0: offensive?
1: It sounds absolutely god-awful. I am nostalgic for a time when reality TV at least tried to pretend that it was real.
0: Yeah.
1: Now they just kind of go, oh, everybody knows that it isn't real, so we're just not going to bother. And we end up with this really trite, poorly scripted, poorly realised ideas. Cliffhangers for things that we just do not give a damn about. It sounds like they've incorporated elements of Squid Game into this Willy Wonka idea.
0: I'm guessing it is that really hokey Squid Game reality TV show. I'm guessing it's the same producers that did that.
1: Entirely likely, yeah. So if you were faced with the choice between being a contestant on this Willy Wonka golden ticket show with Robo Jean hosting or going to that bizarre chocolate factory experience in Scotland.
0: Oh, chocolate factory experience. That was amazing. That was incredible. I loved that.
1: By comparison?
0: Yeah.
1: Yeah. Yeah.
0: It is really disappointing. It is clear it is a cash grab. Netflix have got the rights to the estate of Roald Dahl. I thought they were doing some interesting things with it. I know we're getting the Taika Waititi version of Willy Wonka and the Chocolate Factory that I think is going to be really special. But this is just clearly a cash grab and an ill thought out in every step of the way. I would have loved this if there were some actual interesting games, if people had to use some smarts, or there was some kind of interesting obstacles that they were doing, or there was some substance to the games that were being played. I love Taskmaster, and that is a game where these contestants are given a scenario to do, and they have to use their ingenuity and cleverness sometimes comedy complete that task that they're given. Something like that would have been really interesting with a show like this, but it is an hour of flashy nothing.
1: Ugh, I have zero regrets turning it off when we did. I'm now going to go home and make sure that Mr. Panda deletes it from the from the list and stays the hell out of our algorithm. I am just completely appalled. I was appalled just with what I knew about it from that quick Google, but oh goodness, you have absolutely cemented that we made the right choice.
0: Yeah,
1: that is just horrendous.
0: Never seen something so offensive, and it just feels that the controversy is the selling point here. They've purposely made something offensively bad that people are going to, I don't know, hate watch. I don't understand, and I don't understand how it can go through so many layers of like, oh yeah, we'll get Gene Wilder AI voice. That's a really great way to honour his memory and the memory of this beloved movie that was part of everyone's childhood. But it's like they didn't watch the movie or take any of the themes or the messages that have been told in that story. It just feels like the entire show has been spat out by a computer that doesn't understand human emotion or experience.
1: How are you feeling?
0: Look, I'm feeling a little better. It's not often that I get to do a rant.
1: No, I'm just letting you go.
0: Normally you're the ranty one. But again, yeah, I have never been so kind of offended as I have watching this show. What have you been watching, Kat?
1: I was
0: watching something nice.
1: Look, I was happy to just let you just keep on going. It seemed like you needed to get some things off your chest, and hopefully you can.
0: I'm angry, and I think everyone else should be angry.
1: Look, I'm angry as well. I'm very angry on your behalf and on my own behalf.
0: But it looks pretty.
1: Yeah, well, so do a lot of things that we don't want anywhere near us. Yeah. Tristan touched on this. I didn't watch it this week, watched it last week actually, and mentioned it briefly on the show last week, but wanted to talk about it a little bit further because Mr. Panda and I sat down and had a little mini Brendan Fraser marathon.
0: Lovely.
1: Yeah. Definitely did it in the right order. Watched George of the Jungle second, watched Gods and Monsters first. Now, Brendan Fraser's having his wonderful renaissance and making his big comeback. He's looking amazing. He's gotten himself into uber shape for the Mummy reboot that's happening. He's been doing really well for a long time, but he's really gotten into gear for this film.

0: And we are all just absolutely here for him and his big return. And he's been making this big return for a few years now. But my two favourite films of his are both from the late 90s, Blast from the Past and Gods and Monsters. And Gods and Monsters is one of those ones that I waited and waited and waited and waited and waited for it to come to streaming. Never came to streaming. Bought the DVD, literally dropped on streaming a week later. At that point, though, and this was maybe a year and a half, 2 years ago, because it was about the time that The Whale came out, which is why I thought it might come to streaming, couldn't convince Mr. Panda to watch it. Getting Mr. Panda to watch art house films can be a little bit difficult. This is a film from 1999, directed by Bill Condon, starring Brendan Fraser and Sir Ian McKellen. And it's looking at the last years of, in fact, the last few weeks of James Whale. No relation to The Whale whatsoever, pure coincidence, but who directed the original Frankenstein film and Bride of Frankenstein, who in his later years had some health issues that did have some impact on his reputation in Hollywood. And so this is the semi-autobiographical account of a relationship that he developed with his groundskeeper, who he began sketching in his final few weeks of his life, and the relationship that they, the friendship I should say, that they developed while he was battling these inner demons goes back over his life, his time in the military, his time as a very impoverished young boy, and the ups and downs that are going through his mind. He's recovering from a stroke, and while he has full physical function, the mind ain't quite what it used to be, and there's some unfortunate things going on, and there's some tension in the friendship as a result of what's going on in the mind. Brendan Fraser, who plays his groundskeeper, also having some personal things going on in his life that we see in inner side scenes in the film. It is an absolutely stunningly beautiful film that is so supremely acted, and the way that I actually convinced Mr. Panda to watch it was actually with the help of Sir Ian McKellen, who there's a video making the rounds at the moment of an interview that he did in which he just absolutely eschews vitriol of how wonderfully talented an actor Brendan Fraser is in this film, and how much better an actor he is than Ian McKellen is because of the performance that he delivers in this film. And look at the little nuances in this film. There's five original art pieces by James Whale himself throughout the film, which is absolutely incredible. But the work that Brendan Fraser has done to create his character and to incorporate elements of the famous monster and the way that his hair is done is a nod to the monster, and some of his movements, and the final shot in the film that I can't talk about, but that was actually a suggestion of Brendan Fraser himself. It is just an absolute heart and soul, amazingly acted film, and it's all about the dialogue and the relationship between these two creatures, and it is absolutely wonderful. It won Best Screenplay at the Oscars that year, and Ian McKellen and Lynn Redgrave were both nominated for actor and supporting actress, and are both phenomenal. Mr. Panda decided he wanted to go off and do The Amazing Race with Lynn Redgrave's character, which that is a reality TV show that I would watch. It's now been so long that it's no longer on streaming again. You can purchase it, I believe, on Amazon to watch. It's a very hard film to track down, but I cannot recommend Gods and Monsters enough, as we have this return to Brendan Fraser and the role of Rick that absolutely cemented him in Hollywood all of those years ago. I cannot highly enough recommend a revisit to the other films that he was working on when he was doing some more independent art house films in between those big blockbusters, and Gods and Monsters, an absolute stellar example of the career that he's had. It's a hard watch, it's a heavy watch, but I believe we've actually played clips of it on this show as, in fact, I believe we did it with The Whale, of that final climactic scene that is just mind-blowingly good, with thanks to the talent of Brendan Fraser. So I recommend doing a bookend and following it up with George of the Jungle. Absolutely do not watch them in the opposite order. You don't want to start on a high and finish feeling a little bit depressed, but it is an absolutely beautiful film.
1: Love it.
0: That's all I'll say on the matter, because we're going to run out of time on the show. But Gods and Monsters, wonderful film. Track it down. I cannot recommend it enough as we celebrate Brendan Fraser as he continues to make his triumphant return in Hollywood.
1: Amazing. Love it.
0: Shall we play some music?
1: Let's do it. Playing music from the Practical Magical... I'm going to say that every time. Practical Magic. 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Practical Magic 2. We're going to go to a bit of Brandy Carlile now and So It Goes.

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6: 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Tristan, what is going on in Hollywood?
7: Well, talking a little earlier on in the show about the most horrific game show that I've ever seen, and no one should watch it ever, highly offensive, and I feel like just walking around in a sandwich board telling people not to watch the stupid show.
6: Look, I got that after a minute, which I think tells you everything you need to know, but the fact that you went through a full episode and had the same conclusion gave it a chance.
7: I think I'm just more disappointed at myself for not trusting my instincts and stopping after 1 minute.
6: At least now you can give an informed opinion.
7: Yeah.
6: I can just go, that looks like garbage and I can't believe they did that. You can back it up.
7: It is. But on to the same streaming service doing what seems to be an interesting game show.
6: I'm really intrigued about this.
7: I might actually like. But Bob Mortimer and Richard Iardi, the fantastic comedians, UK comedians, teaming up to start a new game show called Hot or Cold. This is coming from the same people that did last one, Laughing, which has been very successful.
6: Yep.
7: So the UK version is crazy good.
6: Mortimer and Adewale, the last two standing. Bob Mortimer knocked out Richard Adewale right at the final line.
7: Yep, no, really enjoyable show, that one. And this sounds like it's going to be an enjoyable show. So Hot and Cold is kind of like a little bit of a mix of, I'm guessing, Last One Laughing. I think it'll be kind of comedians, a little bit of Taskmaster thrown in there, and a bit of the Crystal Maze as well.
6: Which Adewale hosted the reboot of. I got vibes of Taskmaster meets Cube.
7: Yep.
6: Which is kind of a terrifying thought, and I really hope it doesn't go quite to that extreme.
7: Yep. So it'll be. I love how the contestants are called in the article that we've got before me: comedians and funny celebrities.
6: So basically, anybody who has been on Taskmaster or Would I Lie to You?
7: How do you differentiate between a comedian and a funny celebrity?
6: Mm.
7: And where's that line between funny celebrity and just celebrity?
6: Mm.
7: I don't know.
6: Yeah.
7: It might be one of the challenges. Teams work their way through a labyrinth of different rooms, and each room has a challenge that they must complete as fast as possible. But the tricky is they don't know what the challenge is. They don't know how to do it. There is no instructions. They just walk into the room. There is stuff there and they need to work out what they need to do. The only thing that is guiding them is hot or cold. So the room will start to go red when they're going in the right direction and will go blue when they're going in the wrong direction.
6: So it's like an escape room.
7: Yeah.
6: where you just kind of go in and there's just a whole lot of stuff in the room, but you've actually got no idea what you're supposed to do with it. You just kind of pick things up and play with it until things start to make sense.
7: Yeah.
6: And the lights are going to go on and off based on whether you are in the right direction of not having a clue what you're doing or not.
7: Actually, this is probably a really easy game. You don't get a hot or cold in an escape room. You just need to work it out.
6: Hmm. I love this idea.
7: Yeah, no, I think it could be fun. And the team behind it, I have full trust and faith in. They're absolutely hilarious. So it'll be interesting to see what comes out of this.
6: I have nothing but time for Bob Mortimer in particular. And so if he's on board with it, I know that something really genuinely entertaining and hilarious is going to befall us all.
7: Yeah.
6: I cannot wait for this to come out. I don't think it's coming out until next year, but I'm so excited for it.
7: Love it.
6: Hooray. What am I talking about? Robert Eggers, Tristan. We don't talk about him a huge amount on the show, except in this segment, because we don't tend to review his films because it's usually horror. But he does very, very, very good horror, which is why we don't tend to talk about it, because we're too afraid to watch it. But Robert Eggers, behind films like The Northman and Nosferatu, and currently working on Werewolf, is going to take a slightly different turn in his career. He has... jumped on board to direct an adaptation of Romeo and Juliet.
7: Mm.
6: So this guy who's done Norse epics like The Northmen, gone right into the horror realm with what he did with Nosferatu, I guess The Northmen kind of had some similar source material to Hamlet, but only if you kind of look really, really closely. But he is going to jump on and do... an old English, indeed, adaptation of Romeo and Juliet. Now, obviously, this is one that has been attempted many, many, many times before and after Baz Luhrmann stepped up to the plate and said everybody else can go home. People still went, yeah, we'll still give it a try. That Australian one set in the crime drug scene. No, that was Macbeth. Anyway, lots and lots and lots and lots and lots of adaptations of Romeo and Juliet over the years, both true adaptations and modern retellings where you go, oh, hang on a second, it's the theme of Romeo and Juliet. Looking back in the oldie times as well as looking at the modern times, it is not even up for debate that Baz Luhrmann's Romeo and Juliet from 96 is the supreme of all of the Romeo and Juliet adaptations, and we should all just worship at its altar. I don't think anybody's arguing that fact. But the fact that Eggers is on board and doing this version and is going right back to where it was in original times, where the original Old English story was set, is really interesting. And Eggers, I think, is actually a really good choice, because when you break it down to its basic pieces, age gap, forbidden romance, obviously, was a thing that was happening, and definitely was happening in Nosferatu. It's not unfamiliar territory for him. If he's going to turn it into a horror, look, I don't think he would. We'll see. He was working on the Labyrinth sequel. Willem Dafoe Christmas Carol movie was happening. Maybe it's been pulled with the Johnny Depp one that's happening instead. I don't know. He's been damn busy. I think Werewolf's coming out in on New Year's Day in a couple of months. Good grief, a couple of months? Three months. The man is busy, but this is next on the slate, and I would not be surprised if he did this as a... I don't want to say straight, because I don't think it's going to go into horror, but I don't think it's going to shy away from the lack of sanitation of those times kind of an idea of Romeo and Juliet. And I think we're probably going to get some grisly close-ups of sword fighting and stabbing and things like that. But I don't think it's going to go full tilt into horror territory, but I think it is going to be quite a bleak look at the Romeo and Juliet tale. I'm open to it. We are coming on the back of Hamnet, that just took the award season by storm at the beginning of this year and did some wonderful things for Jessie Buckley's career. I maintain that she deserves a nomination for The Bride as well. I don't think that's going to happen, but my God, she was good in that. We will see if Eggers can give Luhrmann a run for his money in the Romeo and Juliet world.
7: Yeah, no, it'd be interesting.
6: I don't think they're going to be films that can be compared.
7: No.
6: But we'll see.
7: Rightly so.
6: Yeah. Great guy. Well, I haven't met him personally, but does great films. We just don't tend to cover on the films on Real Time because they're so great we don't want to see them.
7: Yeah. onto some interesting streaming news in the past week, and that is a new streaming platform that is going to be released alongside the London Film Festival, championing independent filmmaking and filmmakers, which sounds really intriguing. It is called The Drive-In, and it is built for independent filmmakers to distribute their work.
6: This is cool.
7: There's no kind of middleman here. It is kind of a direct-to-consumer kind of lineup here. So independent filmmakers can put their films on this platform. It is directly from them, so they don't need to send it off to the platform itself to upload and do all that those bits and pieces. It's streamed directly from the filmmakers to the audience. The filmmakers get to set their pricing and whatever they want to audiences to pay for the films, and they have complete control over how that is distributed on the platform. So if their independent film gets the distribution in one region, they can take it off of that region. It's still available elsewhere. Just kind of, yeah, really opens up the opportunity for more people to see their work, and really kind of cutting out that middleman of having to get distribution deals or having people gatekeep films to audiences. This is down to filmmakers giving them a place to put their films as they're getting out, as they're trying to get distribution deals, as they're trying to get people to see their work. This is a place that lovers of their work can go directly to check out independent film, which I think is a really brilliant thing. I think bashing down some of those traditional barriers in the industry is what technology is supposed to be doing. And I think it's what streaming started out doing. But we has evolved into a world where it's no longer a consumer-first and filmmaker-first environment, and it is now back to kind of making money for the gatekeepers of the world. So having new things coming out to kind of break down those barriers again, I think can only be a positive thing.
6: 100% here for it.
7: It is called The Drive-In, launching a little later this year.
6: Very, very cool. We'll keep an eye out for that. Tristan, we've had a lot of talk this year, in addition to Bleak Films, but a lot of talk this year about production companies and what they're doing with their franchises and whether they're doing justice to them or not. Obviously, we had the amazing backdoor pilot of The Muppet Show that was just absolutely incredible, put together by Seth Rogen and the team with Sabrina Carpenter earlier this year, swept the Daytime Emmys a couple of weeks ago, taking out, it did the most success of all of Disney's offerings. It was the most successful of it. And we're still not hearing anything from Disney about a full series. Apparently, the question remains a concept for the show to continue on. The concept is all of the crazy antics that go backstage while doing The Muppet Show.
7: Yeah.
6: That's all it is.
7: Yeah.
6: There doesn't need to be a perpetuating story for the season. But apparently that is the stumbling block on it. We've also had, particularly last week, talks about Warner Brothers and what they did to their own property with Looney Tunes and shelving Coyote versus Acme. Ketchup Entertainment managed to get hold of it and finally got it released. And it has clocked over the $100 million intake in domestic box office takings at this point in time,
7: right,
6: proving that perhaps this time around, revenge is a dish best served with ketchup.
7: Let's go with that.
6: But good things for that, but hopefully a very valuable lesson for Warner Brothers, and makes me a little bit scared with them pushing back Gremlins 3. A whole year they have pushed it back. However, a point for them goes to the fact that they are going to be using practical puppets. That was a big concern for everybody with that one, whether they were going to go CG or not. No, puppets are happening. But one company that has taken over a franchise and appears to be doing very good things with it. I know that we've said good and bad things about them this morning. We're not getting any money from them either way. But Netflix rescued Sesame Street at the beginning of this year with everything that was going on with PBS. And you know what? They are actually putting Sesame Street to work. We had a really fantastic half-hour special a couple of months ago with The Big Storm that I absolutely loved. They're putting on classic episodes that have been really difficult to find, as well as continuing on new seasons of the current Sesame Street format, which I have to be honest, I'm not a huge fan of the origin of the current format. It is not what we grew up with, and that's okay. Mm. But the things that have changed, I don't think have the same message that the original did. Yeah. And going off and seeing Make Believe Magic up in Brisbane last week really cemented that home. One of the things, one of the videos that was being played during that exhibition was the original pitch reel for Sesame Street and what the purpose behind it was, what the idea was, and how they were going to execute it. And I don't think a lot of that happens on current Sesame Street. But an announcement has been made this week by Netflix that not only are they going to be releasing the next season, which will actually be coming out shortly and going to be 57 episodes, which will be dropping in November with further batches of episodes dropping next year. So Sesame Street is 100% continuing, but they have also announced a brand new Sesame Street feature film. I am very excited about this. It's been a while since we've had a Sesame Street film. I don't think we've had anything since Elmo and Grouchland.
7: Yeah.
6: I could be wrong on that. I mean, there were some straight-to-video little offerings, but in terms of big Sesame Street films, Elmo in Grouchland and before that, Follow That Bird, and I can't think of anything else since then. We have absolutely no news on what this film is going to entail. We do know that it will involve Elmo, Cookie Monster and Abby-Kidabby and some other characters, which is very, very promising. They did such a good job with The Big Storm, and I believe that that was possibly a proof of concept that they could develop out something bigger. And with the success of that, I think that was the kick that they needed to feel that they could be safe to do a full feature Sesame Street film. So no idea what the story is at this point in time, no idea what is going to be going forward with, but big, big, big props to Netflix. Preschool and kids is 15% of the streamer's total viewing hours, and Netflix are paying attention to that. They got hold of Sesame Street. They didn't pull a Disney and just keep hold of it. They are really using it. They're giving access of it to people, which is wonderful, and they are putting out new content, and this new film is very, very exciting. It's being put together with Rideback as well as the Sesame Workshop. So big partnership going out. It's not just Netflix calling all of the shots. They're calling in people who know how to make Sesame Street happen and saying, let's make a film, and I'm very, very, very excited about that. And the fact that I'm wearing a Sesame Street T-shirt right now, purely coincidental. But very, very happy. Sure. So no idea. I would expect possibly this time next year for it to come out, maybe a little bit earlier, depending on what kind of a scale they want to work on. But here's hoping. Follow That Bird, not available on Netflix. There's all kinds of issues with the licensing and the rights to that, but I believe you can rent or buy it on Amazon if you were inclined to do so, and it's available on DVD as well. Elmo vs. Grouchland, I believe, is out of print at the moment. But Netflix may be able to bring that one back.
7: Love that.
6: We'll keep you posted.
7: Let's jump into a bit more music. Now we are playing music from Practical Magic 2.
6: And before we do that, just a great big happy birthday to Jim Henson, who would have turned 90 this week had he continued on, in which case he probably would have passed away anyway. Let's keep that in perspective. But Jim Henson's 90th birthday this week and is very worth being celebrated for his amazing contribution to puppetry and the arts and New York in general.
7: Yeah. But we're going to a bit of Florence and the Machine now. And how?
6: I don't know.

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1: 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Real Time with you until then. And time to see what's happening in cinemas, Tristan. We talked about it at the beginning of the show. The theme this year of films being released is definitely bleak. Lots of post-apocalyptic films, lots of survival films. And this week is no exception with Brad Pitt's starring new film, Heart of the Beast. Let's have a listen and we'll come back and have a chat about it.
2: This is Odin. He is a highly trained combat canine. He has seen war and ferocious hardships. It's time for him to know peace.
3: When the night that has come and all the land is dark, if those mountains, they ever crumble into their sea.
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2: 58 miles. No one's coming for us.
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0: not gonna let you die out here. I got you. Go on, boy, go on.
1: It's just you and me, boy. One last mission. I'll get you home.
2: Heart of the Beast is in cinemas now. It stars Brad Pitt. It's written by Cameron Alexander. Now, the script for this film was on Hollywood's blacklist of most liked unproduced films back in 2013, but never got made. Eventually, Damien Chazelle and his production team, his production partner, I believe Olivia Hamilton, picked it up and were able to get this film off the ground. Brad Pitt also stepped in to lend in some money and some financing as a producer as well, so really stood behind this film. And to say it's a one-man show, I think, is a little bit unfair, but Brad Pitt is the one man in the film, but it's the story of his relationship with his dog. So Brad Pitt plays a character by the name of James. He's former military. His dog Odin, as we hear in the trailer, is highly trained as a special forces dog. They've both seen some pretty rough rough times in military. Odin's got some injuries. He's got some titanium teeth. He's got a paw that's been replaced. He has a prosthetic paw, but they're just having some time together in the Alaskan wilderness. He's got his seaplane, and they're just having some time camping out, fishing, playing, just being alone with nature. It becomes very apparent that James is not a people person. We have a very brief appearance from J.K. Simmons as they sit down and have a chat, and initially is very unwilling to get involved with having another person in his territory. But we do have a really lovely scene, and it's an opportunity for some dialogue beyond James chatting with Odin, which is, let's be honest, a fairly one-sided conversation, as much as Odin makes some really fantastic facial expressions. But James is a bit older, and he's a bit unwell. And after he suffers a cardiac episode while flying the plane crashes in the middle of the Alaskan wilderness, and he and Odin are going to have to call on everything that they have with them to get to civilization and get out of this forest. Now, the Alaskan wilderness is, as far as forestry and wilderness goes, is notorious for being uncharted, unpopulated, and pretty damn dangerous for all kinds of reasons. Animals being one of them, the rapid water, the elements in many ways, shapes and forms. It is rough territory, rough terrain. And these guys, throughout their life, have been through an awful lot. And this is going to be one last really, really, really big challenge for them. They're 57 miles away from the nearest road, which is, what, about 120 kilometres? Mm. They're both injured from a plane crash, and without giving away too many more spoilers, they're both going to get a lot more injured on the route, because this is very much a survival film. The theme, trending theme of survival films that's been going over the last few years has definitely been about the horrific elements of it. We've got Fall 2 in cinemas at the moment. We're not reviewing that.
3: Nope.
2: We've got Whale Fall coming out in a couple of weeks. Not reviewing that either. Definitely more about the absolute horror of what can happen that people need to overcome. And I can understand that survival porn element of film watching. The original Fall was a great film, but I'm not going to go and watch the sequel in the cinema. I might watch it when it gets when I can watch it at home. But Heart of the Beast is very much a classic survival film of the absolute enduring spirit of both James as a human being and of Odin as a really utterly loyal, faithful companion, and the relationship that they have to each other, because they're both on a mission to get each other home. This is an absolutely heart-wrenching, gut-wrenching film, Tristan. Very hard to watch. It's a wonderful wonderful bookend to The Dog Stars that has come out this year. That's a post-apocalyptic film, but it's a very quiet, slow-burning film of a young man and his dog who just like going out and flying and doing a bit of reconnaissance world. And so there's very definitely similarities there. As you brought up the trailer, you said to me, hang on a second, is this the trailer for Heart of the Beast or for The Dog Stars? And I think that that's an absolutely valid point. I do need to, before we go any further, give absolute props to cinematographer Mauro Fiore. Now, that is maybe not a name that people will recognise up there with some of the bigger cinematographers, but he is an Academy Award winner. He did cinematography for Avatar and Training Day, for A Good Person, Zach Braff film that you and I both really love. The man knows how to make a film look really, really pretty. And when we have a film that is entirely shot with that natural lighting of the Alaskan wilderness and being able to light up campfire scenes, water scenes, heavily canopied forestry scenes. They're in Alaska, so we're also considering the Northern Lights. He has done an absolutely astounding job. If this film is going to get anything at the Oscars, I would absolutely put it up as a contender for cinematography, because Mauro Fiore has done an incredible job of that work. It's directed by David Ayers. I don't think I've mentioned that yet. He and Brad Pitt worked together previously on Fury, which was just as gut-wrenching, just as bleak as a military film. I'm pretty sure David Ayers has also worked with J.K. Simmons before, but don't quote me on what that is. I'm also going to make mention of Uber 2, Seeker, Riker and Hondo, who all play Odin in the film. They've got four different dogs. Obviously, different dogs have different talents. So they've got one dog, obviously, who loves to be in the water, one dog who appears to be an amputee for those close-up scenes, maybe a dog who's good at playing fighting or aggressive, maybe a dog that's good at being afraid with those facial expressions. But yeah, and also not to overwork the dogs, but just a special mention of the four dogs who made wonderful performances in this film. We always talk about whether or not the animal makes it on Real Time. We're not fans of spoilers, but when it comes to survival of animals, we think it's really important for people to be able to make that decision whether or not they are comfortable seeing a film. And so I looked this up a couple of weeks ago. I mentioned it on the show last week. Yes, the dog does live. And in fact, the opening scene of the film, we meet Odin, and it is very clearly at a time after these events have occurred. And so we know right from the start of the film that Odin is going to make it through the film, and that is a really fantastic decision. The plan then immediately shifts to, but does James? And so we get to watch this film. Now, the fact that Odin makes it to the end doesn't mean that he is unscathed. He goes through some pretty awful things, and there's a couple of scenes in particular that are very, very difficult to watch from the perspective of what happens to Odin. So, yes, he makes it through, but it is still very, very difficult to watch. And so I do absolutely, absolutely encourage people to stop and consider whether or not they're able to, whether they feel strong enough to see a film like that. It is a beautiful film. Visually, it is absolutely stunning. It is an amble through the Alaskan wilderness. An amble is probably the wrong word, because it is an absolutely tough trek over several days of things going wrong, crossing dangerous waters, coming up against wild animals, losing out on supplies, falls and injuries that just the universe is just kicking somebody while they're down over and over and over. But points have to go to both James and to Odin for their resourcefulness and for their determination and their absolute love for each other. The final climax of the film is going to utterly break your heart in multiple different ways. I absolutely adored this film, Tristan, and it's probably going on to my list of films that I'll never see again. Filmed predominantly in New Zealand, pretending to be Alaska, which is absolutely gorgeous scenery, guaranteed. I believe it's Brad Pitt signed on to this film because he just got to spend a month or so in the wilderness playing with a dog. Yeah. And the scenes between the two of them where they're just sitting and talking, reassuring each other, they've got this amazing balance with flashbacks. So we're not just seeing two people sitting in a forest all the time. We've also got flashbacks to when they were working in the military, which are very, very, very very intense scenes, but absolutely round out the personalities of these two characters. Odin has some nightmares, which is very, very sad, but the way that they soothe each other during those times is absolutely beautiful. So if you want to see a film about the relationship between a man and his dog, I cannot recommend this film highly enough, but I also cannot recommend strongly enough that you have a very, very, very strong day where you go to see this film. Carve away some time, go and see it with somebody that you can debrief with, and just be gentle to yourself on a day that you watch this, because it is not an easy watch in any way, shape or form. The film ends with an incredible cover of Stand By Me that we hear in the trailer as well, by Stephen Wilson Jr., which we're going to have to gather up every now and again on Real Time. We do songs from soundtracks that weren't long enough to play the soundtrack in their entirety, but there's one or two great songs. Absolutely gorgeous cover that we hear there. The rest of it is just really beautiful, predominantly is really beautiful instrumental music that is wonderfully poignant throughout the film and just captures the mood and the imagery really beautifully. There are a couple of songs, as I say, at the beginning of this film and the very end of the film as we get back to where we started, of music playing on the radio. So we do hear some other music. But there's nothing that I can really fault in this film other than that it feels like you were being kicked in the chest the entire way through. But they've made a really clever decision of making it very clear right from the start that Odin's going to make it. Again, and I will not stress this enough, just because he makes it doesn't mean that he has an easy time of things. It is very intense to watch. But shifting that over to go, okay, I can watch this knowing that Odin's okay, but now I want to see what happens to James, and does James make it as well? And you're just going to have to get to the very end of the film to find that out or not. It is a film that will stay with you and that you will think very deeply about, I think, for a very long time. It's stunning. I'm pushing it for cinematography for the Oscars for this year, because the lighting of this film and the framing of the film is just absolutely brilliant. David Ayers and Brad Pitt work very well together. Knocked it out of the park. J.K. Simmons, very small, memorable role. I could even consider him potentially for a supporting actor nomination. I would absolutely put Brad Pitt up for an acting nomination. I don't think that there's enough for him in the film to for the criteria of the Oscars to win, but he puts in an incredible performance of being the only person on the screen and having the interactions with his dog while just trying to get through this experience. Amazing, amazing performance from him and from everybody playing Odin. Just a wonderful film.
3: Amazing.
2: Hard watch.
3: Very
2: hard watch.
3: Check it out if you have the stomach, I guess.
2: Yeah. In the cinema, I would recommend, because of the visuals of it. It is a beautiful film, but the story will absolutely lend itself to the small screen as well. But if you want to get up there in there, I cannot recommend it on the big screen enough.
3: Well, I'll chuck the song in my back pocket for hopefully a future episode of Real Time.
2: Yeah, because you know when you turn to me and go, what were those songs that are on films but we didn't have anything in the soundtrack? And I'll be like, I don't know.
3: Yeah. So not playing that this week.
2: No.
3: Maybe
2: at the end of the year.
3: Yeah, we are playing songs from Practical Magic 2. I'm going to go to a bit of 80, 80, 8.
2: Sure.
3: And Blur.

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7: It is 12:21. 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Real time with you until 12:30. Star in the Arts taking over from then. Heart of the Beast is in cinemas now. Brad Pitt and a dog on the screen for 2 hours. What in the heck do you bookmark a film like this with? Obviously Dog Stars, but that's too recent. Homeward Bound didn't quite cut it. Buried, yeah, it's a single guy on screen, former military, but that was a little bit too intense. And we eventually opted for one that's not super long ago, but that we felt was fairly appropriate. And that is a film from about 6 years ago now.
8: Nine years ago now.
7: My God, I was hoping I was wrong about that. The Mountain Between Us. Now, I do need to clarify that we absolutely are not making comparisons of Brad Pitt and a dog versus Idris Elba and Kate Winslet.
8: No.
7: We are simply looking at plane crash in the wilderness and attempting to get to civilization to be rescued as the concept of the two films and the relationship between the two duos in each film, which I think is the message that we're getting across here. But Mountain Between Us, great film. Mm. Really fantastic film. Enjoyed it immensely and absolutely loved Heart of the Beast. So this is a moment between Idris Elba and Kate Winslet's characters. They also run into some challenges while they're on their little journey and they have no choice.
9: There has to be a way down.
10: No, we just got to go back and find another way.
9: I think if we follow Alex, this path...
10: We're not doing that. We follow that path and we die. The last time you thought you knew something,
9: last
10: we ended
9: you,
10: up
9: last
10: with something
9: time
10: else
9: I thought.
10: And...
9: Last time I thought, I was trusting my instincts,
10: Alex,
9: you know? I was trusting my gut,
10: calm down,
9: my
10: just
9: heart.
10: Calm down, all right? Let's just think about this logically. There's no actual
9: Stop!
10: Way.
9: I'm scared. Okay? I'm scared. Admit that you're scared, too. Ben, do you actually know what it means to be reckless? It means to abandon safety.
10: No, exactly
9: and
10: what it means, Alex. Right now,
9: we don't have a choice, okay? Nobody knows where we are. Nobody knows where we are. You know, all we have is me and you. Do you actually think we're going to make it?
10: No. My instinct tells me that we're going to die up here. But we do have a choice. And we're still alive.
7: The Mountain Between Us, Idris Elba and Kate Winslet trying to get themselves to a place of rescue after a plane crashes, teams up pretty well with The Mountain Between Us, Brad Pitt and his dog Odin, and four dogs playing Odin and some of the troubles that they face as well. Hard watch, but recommend it if you want a story of that love and that bond between a man and his dog. The Heart of the Beast is strong in that one, most definitely.
8: Love that.
7: Yeah. Thank you for joining us on Real Time. Next week, we're probably going to look at another Anne Hathaway film.
8: That's all we got at the moment.
7: Yeah, well, that's
8: other theme
7: of the year. Bleak or Anne Hathaway, sometimes both. Next week, I think it will be a little bit of both.
8: Yes.
7: Yeah. But Star in the Arts taking over at 12:30. We've got one final song from the Practical Magic 2 soundtrack. Remember, jump on the website if you are a fan of Real Time. Say so. 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
4: 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We're going to go to Fade Into You. 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

0: back to Radio Adelaide. You're listening to Every Star in the Arts with Lockie Smith. In this show, we talked to a lot of people in the creative arts space. This week, I'm down in Robe again in the southeast where I'm from, and I'm sitting down with Simon Brearley in his house, an artist. First of all, thanks for coming on, Simon. How are you going today?
1: I'm really good. Thanks, Lockie. Thanks for having me on.
0: No worries at all. Thanks for coming on. Maybe we'll start with this. How long have you been in Robe? You've just moved here in the last few years, haven't you?
1: Yeah, I bought this place 10 years ago, but actually moved down here to live 3 years ago after COVID.
0: Just for anyone, I'm sure many of our listeners have been to Robe. We're down near the... We can give away where we are, can't we, Simon? Yeah, we're down near the lighthouse, near West Beach, what made you want to buy this place, Simon? All those years ago.
1: Well, it's just the location. Everyone assumed that I was going to demolish it and, you know, subdivide it or something. But I'm 50 meters from a fishing hole. Yep. Go and catch my breakfast every day. Get the beach to myself most of the time. I mean, it's just everything I've dreamed of.
0: What are you catching down there, Simon?
1: Australian salmon, which your listeners will probably say, well, use it as bait, and yellow-eyed mullet are the main ones, but yeah. Big Tommy Ruff sometimes as well.
0: Yeah, well, yeah, no, they're all pretty good eating. Yeah, so you're a fisherman as well. You're heading down.

0: and they're throwing the line in, basically.
1: I just fish enough to feed myself sometimes.
2: Yeah.
1: Yeah. I don't do it sort of obsessively.
0: Yeah. And we'll talk about your art in a minute, but obviously, 3 years ago, post-COVID, things are settling down. So where were you beforehand?
1: Oh, so before that, I spent 28 years in the Adelaide Hills near Stirling, actually near Crafers, which was a fabulous place to live. It was right on the edge of Cleland National Park, so I could go bird watching all the time, and I really loved the hills lifestyle. But ultimately, without any requirement to be proximal to the city, I thought, well, let's just get down to Robe full time.
0: Yeah, for sure. And so what were you doing up in the hills? What were you were working at that time, I guess? Or?
1: Yeah, well, I have had a 40-year career as a professional geologist, mostly in petroleum, which doesn't make me the devil. That carried on right. Well, COVID, of course, saw a collapse in the hydrocarbon industry in the first place because of lack of travel. And things just led to the point where I thought, well, I can retire now. So I did.
0: Yeah, okay, yeah, no, that explains a lot. Like when we talk about your art, just with your role, first of all, was there a focus on, was there that birds were a part of your role, I guess, when you were working?
1: No, they weren't a part of my professional role, but they've been a hobby of mine, bird watching, since I was, well, as long as I can remember, since I was a small child, and that was fostered in me by my dad. He was very keen on bird watching, and in no sense ever or will be a twitcher, which is a bird watcher, just ticks off numbers of species, in my opinion.
0: Yeah. And how did you become a geologist? I guess you, like...
1: With the geology, I just went through the... Well, all my family worked down the pit in the north of England. And one of my uncles used to bring me fossils from the coal mine. And he said, you've got half a brain. If you go to university and get a degree in geology, at least you can work on the surface. So there was never any question that in that area, everyone worked at the coal board. Of course, while I was at university, the coal industry closed down, not a bad thing. And that's how I ended up gravitating towards petroleum. Yeah. But I finished my degree and stayed on to do a PhD, which was applied in oil field science.
0: How long is a PhD? Is that 10 years? Or?
1: It took me 6 years from the start of my undergraduate degree. And in England, it's normally 3 years for a PhD, and I actually did it on time, which was about the only time I've ever managed that, actually.
0: just brushing back a bit, fossils, like what kind of, do you know what kind of fossils he was bringing back?
1: Well, he brought me back mostly fern leaves and things like that from the coal measures, which is obviously it's fossil vegetation. But in my PhD was actually using ammonites, which are the famous coiled snail-looking fossils that they actually provide an extremely accurate dating methodology.
0: That's
1: so,
0: it there.
1: Yeah, there's one on the table there in front of you, which means you can correlate quite accurately. And I got to do the fossils of the paleontology as well as earn a living, so that was a win-win.
0: Yeah, well, so... Like we were saying, you've got a collection, or you've got a few that you still held on to? Or?
1: I've got a few. I've got to say, most of my stuff is in a storage container up at the other side of Robe until I get my renovations done. But I have got a few. I've actually got loads, but I'm not going to tell you how many because you'll think I'm weird.
0: No. Oh, I mean, yeah, I'm not surprised if... your dad's working full-time, so, like, that's 5 days a week, all day, or...
1: It was probably a bit longer than that, and because I was very lucky, I was in the New Ventures group, which meant that I was looking for investment opportunities overseas.
0: Yeah.
1: So I spent a lot of time travelling, and so the hours weren't exactly regular. But I got to work in Cairo for 12 years, and in Jakarta for 4 years, and in Bucharest in Romania for 4 years, and all over Eastern Europe and North Africa. I've spent some time, so I enjoyed my career.
0: Yeah, for sure. I guess when you're based in Adelaide, I guess you could do all that from the hills. Basically, you're working. Yeah,
1: I could do, but we always went into office space if we were in Adelaide.
0: Yeah.
1: During COVID, I worked from home. It was unrewarding in as much as I found that I was working even longer hours than I did when I was not working from home. So it wasn't really for me.
0: No. Yeah, it was only hopefully it wasn't too long, and then you retired. Was that, you weren't you're working
1: well,
0: over
1: it was
0: that
1: about,
0: long?
1: It was about 10 months, but I think just shy of a year, and it wasn't working out. I just decided that that's it. I can manage to get through until my pension kicks in. And so why not go down there as early as possible? And it was the best thing I've ever done, because now I've got the time to do the things I want to do all the time, bird watching, fishing, painting, and writing. Yep. So it's ideal.
0: We'll just mention this now. We'll talk about it later. But you're writing a book at the moment. So just staying on track with you moved down to Robe, and I guess you've had it for 10 years. So were you coming back and forth from the hills?
1: I did get down as often as I could. It was rented out as a holiday place for the first few years I had it.
0: Yep.
1: But effectively, I wanted to be here the most popular weekends when people wanted to rent. It wasn't really paying for itself.
0: Yep.
1: So I'd come down as often as I could. And actually, from my house in the hills, it took me 3.5 hours to drive here, and it's exactly 330 kilometres, and I don't know if that means anything. Probably means I was driving too fast, but there you go.
0: I'm not really sure. I'm not really sure.
1: Don't investigate that too closely.
0: Exactly. Coming down here, what did you look forward to about coming down to Robe, do you think?
1: Not having a very good internet signal. No, I'm joking. I mean, anyone who knows the place, it's just breathtakingly beautiful.
0: Yeah.
1: And the whole village is my home now. And people have made me feel very welcome. It's just a fantastic place. And apart from that, the landscape is, it's my thing. The June field particularly is where I feel a certain resonance with the landscape. I don't know where that comes from. I'm not from the desert. But apart from that, you know, the dramatic coastline and being close to the sea, and as I say, 3 minutes walk and I've got my fishing rod in the water, and there's oyster catches and petrels and gannets everywhere. It's just fantastic.
0: Yeah, this has just come to me. I know I was here yesterday with Dad, and we were looking at your art, and we're going to talk about your art. We've got plenty of time, obviously got the birds, and then not often there's a background, like you talk about the landscape, like you got a bit of love for it, but you're not a fan of doing the backgrounds. But would you ever do you ever look at that and think, I want to paint that? Or like when you talk about the landscape, it sounds like you're interested to an extent.
1: The truth of the matter is, Lockie, that I'm rubbish at landscapes. Yeah. And I've got pictures where I've put them in, and in my mind, and actually some critics have agreed with this, it always ruins it when I put the background on, because the way that I paint with these pastels, I know we'll talk about it later.
0: Yeah.
1: When the bird's on its own, it almost pops out of the paper, out of the frame. But necessarily, putting a background in gives depth to that picture, and it kind of, in my the way I perceive it, it reduces the impact of the actual drawing of the bird, which is a long-winded way of saying I'm crap at landscapes.
0: Yeah. I'm looking at one right now, like that looks like the beach there, actually.
1: That's the West Beach, yeah.
0: That's cool. Yeah, before we move on to the art, obviously you moved down to Robe, and you've been able to meet a few people. I remember you were kind of doing a little bit of work at the pub, and we were talking before.
1: I worked in the pub for a couple of years.
0: Yeah.
1: First and foremost, as a way to meet the community.
0: Yep.
1: And a volunteer at the footy club still.
0: Yep.
1: And secondly, just for a bit of spending money, yeah.
0: Yeah. At the footy club, I guess you're there after trainings and on Saturdays after games.
1: Yeah, that's exactly right. Yeah.
0: What do you think of the footy club? Is it like, do you enjoy watching AFL type football?
1: I got converted to the game very shortly after arriving in Australia 30 years ago.
0: Yeah.
1: And I don't think I'd have many people argue with me if I said that country footy is a bit better representative of what the game's supposed to be about. So I do. I love going to the game on a Saturday and then working behind the bar, helping people out after the game. It's great.
0: Yeah. Had you ever worked behind a bar before you came here?
1: I had, but not for a long time. When I was a student, I worked in a bar for years. But it was all cash, and you had to do maths and stuff.
0: Yeah.
1: And the tills actually opened when you pressed the keys instead of yep. it all being F-post, and it was a different experience, but it was still the same, you know, you're serving the drinks and you've got to make, well, you want to make everybody happy. And I really like that. I really like that job as yep. a job, or even as an unpaid sort of position.
0: Yeah. Well, I guess most people are doing the old phone tap these days, aren't they? Yeah, well,
1: they are, which is funny when two people have got their phones out and somebody pays for another person's drink, which happens all the time.
0: Yeah, yeah. Yeah, and I guess, working in the pub over summer and stuff, that's probably, how'd you find that? It was pretty hectic, I guess. Or?
1: Look, it was indescribable, actually, particularly New Year's Eve. I couldn't describe it. Work, you just don't have 1 second to think.
0: No.
1: Yeah, and people are asking for, you know, drinks that require a bit of care to put together. Mm. And it's non-stop from about 11 in the morning until 4 in the morning. Mm. The next morning, it's crazy. But you know what? It's brilliant fun.
0: Yeah.
1: Brilliant fun.
0: Yeah, it's a big pub too. You might be walking all the way to the kitchen with food, yeah, coming
1: it's
0: back.
1: It's a long
0: yeah.
1: way from the kitchen to the front bar, let me tell you.
0: Yeah. It is a big pub, isn't it? Like,
1: I think we can get... I better not say what I thought the capacity was in case I've got it wrong.
0: Yeah.
1: But, I mean, with the beer garden and the atrium, you know, you get over 1,000 people in there.
0: Yeah, for sure. Yeah, and I guess you would have spent a few summers here, New Year's and stuff, like, yeah.
1: I did, but I never went out to the pub on New Year's Eve. I'm a bit old for that. But I did often wonder how many people had to be carted away on New Year's Day.
0: Yeah, for sure. We're due for some music now. Yeah, we're just going to take a short break and, yeah, just play a song here. We're going to play Creedence Clearwater by Fortunate Son. You picked that one, Simon. That was on the Forrest Gump album. Obviously, you've seen the movie. You like the song.
1: I've seen the movie, and I like the movie. But I've always liked the song, independent of... That's just happened to be where we found it in the collection. But it doesn't... You know, there's nothing personal about it. I just think it's a rocky... soul-y tune.
0: Yeah. You like the rock music?
1: Well, I've got a very eclectic taste. We'll probably find out.
0: Yeah, absolutely. Oh, we're going to play that now. You listen to Star on the Arts and Radio Adelaide with Lockie Smith. Got Simon Brealey down in Robe, talking to Simon in his house. Just down in Robe. So we're going to play that song now. We'll be back really soon.

0: Welcome back to Radio Adelaide. You're listening to Star in the Arts with Lockie Smith. That was Creedence Clearwater, Fortunate Son. But we're back down in Robe in Simon Vreeley's house. Simon's an artist and moved down to Robe 2-3 years ago. Simon, is that right?
1: Getting on for 3 years. Yeah.
0: Yeah, 3 years. And you've had this house here for 10 years. Is that right? Yeah.
1: That's right.
0: Yeah. And I was going to ask you before. You're doing the old. There was a holiday rental at one point, this house.
1: I did. For probably the first 5 years I had it. Because it was a holiday rental previously.
0: Yeah.
1: And the previous owner just needed to monetize it. And I just carried on the same management team or whatever that did that managed the holiday rentals. But as I say, it's not exactly the most salubrious pad in Robe. It was rarely rented out, and it was more trouble than it was worth in the end. It wasn't paying for itself, so I just thought, well, I'm just going to have it for myself.
0: I guess it's something you'd want to come down in the summer. Were you interested in coming down in winter and stuff?
1: I came down in winter. I mean, I come down whenever I could. I mean, the thing is, I for out of the hills and now out of Robe, one place that I sort of emotionally need to go to quite often is the Coorong. So if I was going down to the Coorong to do a couple of nights camping and bird watching from the hills, I'd quite often just carry on to Robe and have a night here and before going home, and vice versa. You know, now I'll go up from Robe for a couple of nights, and if I'm going up to Adelaide as well, yeah, it all ties in. So
0: I think that's a good transition into we'll talk about your art now. It's always been birds, hasn't it? Like, I mean, that's your interest.
1: It is my interest. I've always drawn, and really out of just the interest in the birds and to understand their anatomy a lot better, and so forth. And sometimes I used to come up with things that I thought were quite decorative, and I'd hang them up in my own house and whatever. I've never really done it with an eye to making a living out of it, but now that I'm spending so much time, also I'd take years when I didn't do anything, if I was working overseas or whatever, but now that I've got the time to do it whenever I want, I'm doing something most days. And it's never with a goal in mind in terms of commercialization, I was surprised yesterday when a birding colleague, someone that I've done surveys with in the Coorong and in the southeast, did offer to buy and bought four of my paintings in a sort of it's the first time I've sold multiple paintings to the same person at the same time, and it did make me think a little bit about, you know, the possibilities and taking it further as something that I want to actually invest some time in reaching a wide public with them and just getting them out there, which is the reason for the book. It's really just a vehicle to get my paintings out there with a bit of commentary behind them.
0: Have you always worked from home? Like, you've got the studio here in Robe, was it like that in the hills basically? Or
1: I just had a room, same setup as here, a spare bedroom that I had good light, that I set my easel up in and had all my pastels and so forth in there, so I was in the same place, the same setup. I had a unique place where I would go to draw and paint.
0: We were here yesterday with Dad, and you're saying you draw first, don't you? Draw and then pastels, or
1: I do a sketch in my sketchbook, and if I've got a pose or a posture that I particularly like that I think is interesting, then I'll. If possible, and I like to do the birds life size, or if they're small birds, larger than life size, then I'll do a proportionally correct sketch on tracing paper so that I can adjust it and keep adjusting it until I'm happy with it, and then I transfer that image onto the pastel paper that I'm going to actually paint on.
0: You mentioned the pastel paper yesterday.
1: Slightly textured, like a fine emery board or something like that.
0: Yeah.
1: But if I'm using the pastels, you can just apply the colour and work it, using the texture of the paper, work it into the final form that you want that particular patch of colour to be.
0: Yeah. I suppose the colour of the paper matters too, I suppose, or...
1: It does to some degree. Quite often people are put on or off by... I guess my paintings are on... the majority of them are on a monotone pale blue or pale green or sometimes more dramatic dark blue or purple, but a uniform background. And the colour can make a difference, and if you get the right bird with the right background... It saves me having to do a landscape.
0: yeah, for sure. And the birds themselves. We were talking when I came in. You're just finishing one off that you've seen, just from the front yard here. You were gonna put. You've seen them finding food, picking up a grasshopper, flying off. Yeah.
1: So I do try, and each of my paintings is of a bird that I've personally watched, usually for a fair amount of time. And at the moment, I've done a couple of paintings of a female kestrel that hunts from the lighthouse just above my shack here. And she quite often. And the other reason I like to do that is because, as much as you might not see it unless you look really hard, individuals do have slightly different plumages, so you can start to recognise an individual bird. And this particular female kestrel, she's a little bit unusual in that she's got a really white forehead and white supercilium, which is above the eye, which is not normally there, but it's enough to recognise her by. Anyway, she will hunt from the top of the lighthouse, come down into the samphire quite often, and grab a skink or more usually a large grasshopper, and fly back up to the top of the lighthouse to eat it, or quite often will eat it on the wing, just go back to a hover and continue hunting. If she catches a mouse, then she does go back to the lighthouse. It's a bit too big to deal with on the wing for a kestrel.
0: Yeah, so, you mentioned before, you want to paint life-size, so are you... how do you go about that? Do you just know how big they are? Or,
1: I don't know. Yeah. I've got a massive reference library of academic ornithological books.
0: Yep.
1: I just get the measurements from there.
0: Yep.
1: And work out if I think she's a relatively large or small individual, and just try and focus on that.
0: Yeah.
1: Gauge it from that.
0: Yeah. They're mainly quite... they're not baby birds. You're not painting... I haven't seen too many of your, they're not painting, baby...
1: I haven't. I did do. I've done one of baby birds, which was of three emu chicks, which are much more attractive than their parents.
0: Yeah.
1: And I called it Three Mews, which I thought was hilarious at the time. But no, I haven't done any chicks or young birds since then.
0: Yeah.
1: That's the seagull's an immature bird, which has quite a different plumage. So what I just said is not strictly true, but it's mostly true.
0: Yeah, I suppose. You've been able to see plenty of birds around here. I know you mentioned the Coorong before. You can always head down there and I'm sure there's other species down there too.
1: Look, the Coorong's, it's just fabulous. It just, again, for some reason, it's a place where I feel very comfortable and happy. But we're sitting in my living room with my French doors in front of us, looking towards the small dunes above the cliffs above the coast there. And from here, I've seen all sorts of birds of prey. The garden's got, I don't know, a dozen species of small birds that come and visit. The heron visits the garden. I've got rufous bristlebirds, which are quite rare, that come into the garden. It's like there's more birds in my garden here than there was in Cleland National Park, which is remarkable.
0: Yeah, I suppose. Do you ever head back up to Adelaide Hills?
1: I haven't been back to the hills. I have been back a couple of times for winery events and so forth, because I've got quite a few friends in the business up there. But it's not somewhere... I mean, I was there for 28 years. I kind of did it. Not that I'm ticking boxes or anything, but there's so much more to explore down here that I'm just starting to scratch the surface of the southeast, I think.
0: Yeah, it just... In general, and there's probably lots of different species as well that you could look into, I guess, that are in the southeast and that might...
1: That are different from what I'd see in the hills, quite so, yeah. I've really developed a passion for terns in particular. We're just speaking as the bird flu thing is unfolding, so terns are a bit of a concern for me. I've got interested in seabirds to the extent that I'm actually going to on an Antarctic voyage to the Ross Sea at Christmas.
0: Yep.
1: Which my girlfriend's delighted about. But I'm going specifically for the seabirds, so it has got to me. Yeah, and I'm very fortunate to be in a position to be able to do that. I realise that.
0: How does that work?
1: There are quite a lot of options for going to Antarctica on a cruise these days, and 90% of them go from Chile to the Antarctic Peninsula, which is the shortest crossing to get to actual continent of Antarctica. But the journey that I'm going to go on is it leaves from Tasmania and goes south into the Ross Sea, which is it's effectively the closest point to the South Pole that you can get by boat. And you don't have to participate, but there's the opportunity on board to conduct research into all sorts of things, from the amount of plankton in the water to the seabird populations, and also whale surveying, if that's what you're into. So I was a bit conflicted, but I think that if I can contribute to something that gives us information that will help protect that environment into the future, then I think it's worthwhile. And it's something I've always wanted to do. The first job I ever applied for was with the British Antarctic Survey.
0: Yeah.
1: And I didn't get it, but it went to a guy who was the previous student of my PhD tutor. Mm. So I thought there was a fairly good pedigree there. But I didn't begrudge him the job, but I've always wanted to go to the Antarctic, so now I'm finally doing it.
0: Yeah. Yeah, it must be nice to go over there on your own accord. You won't be worrying about work, and there won't be as much pressure.
1: I can honestly say I haven't, as much as I enjoyed my career, I haven't thought about it once since I stopped.
0: Yeah,
1: I've done that.
0: Yeah, no, that's good. We're just gonna take a break and play some more music. But you're listening to Star in the Arts and Radio Adelaide with Lockie Smith. Here with Simon Brearley in robe. At Simon's house. Simon's an artist painting mainly birds, like we've spoken about. So we're just going to play Why Does My Heart by Moby. That's what we're going with, Simon. Yeah. Moby's British guy, isn't he?
2: Or he's American, actually.
0: American? Oh, yeah. My brother texted me and said they were going to go see him. He's living over there at the moment. So, yeah, he's in London. So, but yeah. We're just going to play that now. We'll be back really soon.

0: Welcome back to Radio Adelaide. You're listening to Star in the Arts with Lockie Smith. That was Why Does My Heart by Moby, but we're back in Robe at Simon Brearley's house. We're currently talking to Simon, who's an artist, and we're just talking off air about that. We might as well just jump straight into the you've got some work at the Lapwing Gallery, Simon, which is basically down at the Institute in Robe.
1: That's right. It's actually not front and centre. You do have to look for it, but the Lapwing Gallery, it's on Smillie Street at the back of the Institute and the library. And it's basically a collective of 11 or 12 local artists from Robe and the southeast. Various styles. Some people are doing, sculpture or three-dimensional work. A number of different styles of painting are represented. It's the first time I've ever shown any work publicly, as a matter of fact, which is exciting and terrifying at the same time. It's actually closed for the duration of August because, as you know, we're not that busy in Robe in August. But it's open the rest of the year, especially at the weekends. So if you do get a chance to pop in and visit the Lapwing Gallery, and you'd be supporting a collective of local artists who work very hard to try and make sure that local people's art and creativity is represented.
0: Yeah, and I think we were talking yesterday about Lapwing. It's run by artist volunteers. Like, there's a handful of people.
1: Yeah,
0: running
1: there's about 11 people that are part of the society. I suppose it is an art society. We just run it on a voluntary basis, on a rotational, schedule.
0: Yeah, it's free to kind of just, when it's open, just walk in.
1: Oh, absolutely, yeah. If it's open, just walk in and have a look around. It's quite a light space. It's very small, but it won't take you long to have a walk around, so why not?
0: Yeah, and it's mainly local people, local artists?
1: It's all local artists, yeah. You have to live locally to... obviously, I'm never going to be a Robe local, I've been told. If I've been here 40 years, I still won't be a Robe local. So that's just an aspiration. But you do have to live locally to exhibit in the gallery, yeah.
0: Yeah, yeah. No, I think you count as a local, Simon. You're doing a lot for the footy club and stuff, so that's more than some people. So, and obviously, so the things are changing all the time, and Lapwing, or things hang around a bit, or they have events and stuff, or...
1: It does. I mean, it's fairly free form. So if a particular artist wants to change out some of their stuff and put different pictures in, they can do that without consultation or whatever, because it's up to them, really. Although it's nice to have the collective sort of unanimous decisions about what painters they think should be in there. I'm probably going to change a few of mine out when we open in September, just to put something different in there, really.
0: Yeah, yeah. You're working towards that, or you'll just see what you
1: know. Well, if I do have a theme, the current theme is called, well, it's a bit blandly, working title is Raptors Over Robe. So I've been drawing all these birds of prey that I see life size. So the black-shouldered kite, the kestrels, the brown falcons. They're the main ones, but whistling kites I've seen as well, and hobbies and peregrines. And I must admit, I've got the luxury of doing it. I'm just going in down a rabbit hole, and with these black-shouldered kites on the wall, Lockie's looking at three pictures of the same bird, but in different poses. There comes a point where I'm thinking, oh, this is like that scene in The Shining where Jack Nicholson's typing the same sentence over and over again. So then I move on to the next bird.
0: Yeah, that's pretty normal for you to do, like a sequence. Do you enjoy doing that kind of thing?
1: Well, I do enjoy it, but I've never done it before.
0: Okay.
1: But no, I have really enjoyed it, which is why probably I'm now going to keep doing that and do five kestrels and five brown falcons and so on.
0: Yeah, no, I think it's a good idea. Like, see different. How would you describe it? Poses, movements, I guess.
1: Postures.
0: Yeah. No, for sure. And we're talking. I hope you don't. You kind of only reveal it on the night. But you're doing some stuff. You've got a piece that you want to do for the Southern Ocean Art Prize, which is coming up later in the year.
1: That's a great event for people to go along and have a look. I think it's like October the 30th to November the 8th, the exhibition will be on. Yep. But local artists, Limestone Coast artists, can submit works to be selected for the Southern Ocean Art Prize, which I must say, last year's winner was fantastic and it was not traditional. I don't think I can remember a traditional... You might call my style traditional. It's not, you know, multimedia or anything like that. And therefore, it's not really considered to be very inventive. And I don't think a straightforward painting has won the prize, in my memory, anyway. But that's fine, because by entering, you get exposed to the other artists and what they're doing and how they're thinking about the local environment. And it's a stimulating event.
0: And we're talking off air before we started about a big part of that is you got to kind of describe I'm sure you won't have any trouble like being a geologist, and I mean I'm sure you're going to paint something that's meaningful to you. I don't want to give away what you've painted already that you might enter.
1: No,
0: but
1: I can do that.
0: I'm sure you won't have any trouble. Like, we're talking about how sometimes you have to write some stuff for
1: they do. Part of the submission of an entry is in less than 100 words, can you explain what your work means? Now, there are, you know, some very good and very serious artists around here who probably do consider what they do to be work, which is great, but I think it's great for me that I consider what I do as play. And so the first time I was asked, well, it's only the only time I've entered, actually, I was asked to come up with 100 words on what my work means. I was absolutely stumped. And I said, well, it doesn't mean anything. It's just a picture of a bird, isn't it? And they said, well, no, that's not going to do. So that did force me to sit down and think, well, what am I actually trying to picture here? What am I actually trying to capture? Which was actually a useful process. And now, perhaps I'm a lot more conscious of what it is that I'm trying to show and represent.
0: Yeah, I suppose it helps with the Southern Ocean Art Prize. They're a bit loose with what you can paint and stuff. But I'm sure they obviously it's good to do something that's to do with the Southeast.
1: I think is representative of not only natural history but the social history and the culture of this particular location. And it doesn't, you know, honestly, Lockie, I like it. And it made me smile when I was doing it. And that's it for me, mission accomplished. Whatever happens to it after that is not really anything that I feel particularly strongly about.
0: Yeah, we won't give away what you've been working on, but I guess it's not. It's kind of different. You haven't really done. It's different to what you normally done, isn't
1: it's
0: it?
1: Not a bird. It's not a bird. Put it that way.
0: Yeah. For sure. Yeah. And I guess. I guess. Yeah. No. I guess you've got. You've got plenty of time to work on that. And I guess. You are doing a few. Like we mentioned yesterday, while we're talking about this. You'd have done a couple of commissions locally, like with that. There is something hanging up at Sky Seafoods, is it as well?
1: Look, I have done. I did. A commission for Sky Seafoods for Andrew, and it wasn't the first time I've been approached. I did a couple of commissions for one of the Cray Boys, an albatross and a gannet. Robbie's quite interested in the seabirds while he's out there on the water. And I've done other things. I did someone's dog, which I was a bit wary about, but actually it came out all right.
0: We're just going to take a short break and play some more music, but you're listening to Star in the Arts on Radio Adelaide with Lockie Smith, currently speaking with Simon Brearley from Robe, down at his place in Robe. We're just going to play Folsom Prison Blues by Johnny Cash, but we'll be back really soon.

0: welcome back to Radio Adelaide. You're listening to Star in the Arts with Lachie Smith. That was Folsom Prison Blues by Johnny Cash, but we're just going to resume our interview now with Simon Brearley, an artist from Robe. We'll take another break soon, but until then, enjoy the interview.
1: That Life Size again?
2: No, that wasn't Life Size because it was Big Dalmatian, but it's big enough that you can work with the detail in there. You know, that's the dampness inside the mouth and the hairs, which is very different kettle of fish to drawing a bird, really. And I enjoyed it, but I just, if I've got limited time, which I have, because I'm going to be dead soon, not soon, but you know, I've got limited time, we all have. I just want to paint what I'm really focused on intellectually, which is birds at the moment.
1: Yeah, for sure. Yeah, and I guess once you paint the bird, obviously it's pastels every time, so yeah, and then like it looks like you quite often you like to frame it as well, so
2: back a couple of steps. I draw using pastels, which for those who aren't familiar it's a bit like chalk, but slightly not quite as dry a texture, and you're using this textured paper as we mentioned before, and so I can apply colour in the rough area that I want it and then work it to any degree of into the form that I want, but also into any degree of light or shade that is appropriate. And the thing about pastels is you can spray it with fixative, which is going to protect it, but to be really sure it's not going to get damaged, it does need to be behind glass. So as soon as I finish one, I do frame it, and I try to use nice frames and so on in case, you know, as happened yesterday, people are interested in taking them away. But when I was a kid, I used watercolours, and I've never gone back to that. And I've never tried acrylics or gouache or I don't know how to pronounce that actually, or oils. And I know that much finer detail is possible. And the bird artists that I've collected and that I love are a lot more fine detail using various medium. I'm thinking particularly of Raymond Harris Ching and Frank Morris, who was actually a friend of mine. Raymond Harris Ching always got criticised for drawing birds in slightly unorthodox positions, which is something that I've naturally gravitated to, and I'd like to think that he'd like what I'm doing.
1: Yeah, for sure. I guess you like to see them doing like flying or like you mentioned before, catching a grasshopper on the front lawn. Like it, brings a bit of interest to the.
2: Well, it does. It certainly does for me, and if it does for somebody else, then that's great. The other thing with pastels, I think, is that you can play with light and shade quite effectively. And I always remind people, if they're here looking at my paintings, don't just walk right up to it, because all you're going to see there is coarse application of colour that might seem fairly crass, but it's designed to be looked at from 6 or 10 feet away, and what I'm from that distance, you can see that I've given the impression of individual feathers and so on without necessarily standing the scrutiny of very close investigation.
1: Yeah, for sure. I guess it seems like you're like, has it always been that way? Like, I mean, I was only here yesterday, and I think you just started the
2: I think the just past, done the head on the castle.
1: Yeah, and now you're nearly where I'm here, maybe. I don't know, half a day later, and would you say you're nearly done there?
2: I just need to put the grasshopper in its beak.
1: Yeah, and that's it seems like you can work pretty quick.
2: It's not that I work quickly; it's just that
1: you're putting a lot of time into it, obviously.
2: I get into the zone, and I've got music on way too loud for the neighbours, if I'm in the zone, I'll just keep going until I lose the light. That's really what stops me, unless I'm going to play bowls or fishing or something. I can get a painting done in, you know, a few days.
1: Yeah, for sure. Yeah, and I guess when you're heading down to the Coorong, that's purely for just, like, research, getting some photos.
2: Well, it's really for the absolute pleasure of being in that environment. And everything that it offers to me, particularly, not everybody's cup of tea, I suppose.
1: Yeah.
2: but the bird watching and just the being in that landscape, and you know that there could be anything around the next corner in terms of birds or so on. So it's not purely for each. It's actually mostly 99.9% for the sheer pleasure of being there. And obviously, I write notes and keep a journal of what I've seen to build it into my mental picture of what I'm trying to represent in my pictures and in what's going to be my book.
1: Yeah. Where do you stay when you go down the Coorong?
2: In my swag.
1: You swag it out? It on the...
2: I can't tell you exactly where.
1: That's right. On the bay. No, or just... are there campgrounds there? No.
2: There are campsites.
1: Yeah.
2: Which you have to pre-book online these days.
1: Yeah.
2: Which takes a little bit of the romance out of it, but there's a particular set of sites that I've found very productive for bird watching and for inspiration on the inshore, so the eastern shore of the Coorong Lagoons, of the northern lagoon actually.
1: Do you do a bit of, can you fish down there at all? You go there prepared with...
2: Well, most of the people, it's very popular for fishing, but people go out onto the Young Husband Peninsula, which is the enormous sand dune that separates the Coorong Lagoon from the Southern Ocean. And that's very good for mulloway. But we don't do that. It's a different vibe on the other side of the peninsula in terms of how much wind you're getting and so on. And we have fished in the lagoon, but only because there were lots of fish breaking the surface and we wanted to know what they were, and it turned out they were Coorong mullet, so... Yeah. We put him back.
0: We're just going to go to a short break and play some more music, but you're listening to Star in the Arts and Radio Adelaide with Lachie Smith, currently speaking with Simon Brilley down in Robe. We're just going to play Not a Second Time by the Beatles, but we'll be back really soon.

0: Welcome back to Radio Adelaide. You're listening to Star in the Arts with Lachie Smith. That was Not a Second Time by The Beatles, but we're just going to resume our interview now with Simon Brearley from Robe, artist from Robe. Enjoy the rest of the interview.
1: Yeah, but Kuramala, that's good eating, isn't it?
2: Just undersized, but it's the same fish, really. It's the yellow-eyed mullet, which I catch out here on the beach.
1: Yep.
2: And I think minimum size is 21 centimetres.
1: Yep.
2: If I get one that's 30 centimetres, that's going straight in the pan.
1: Yep.
2: Yeah, and it's delicious as well.
1: Yeah, yeah.
2: And every time I catch one and eat it, I think they would have charged me $40 for that in the pub.
1: Yep. Yeah. No, you're not wrong. Yeah. And I guess with the kurong, I guess any time of year, pretty much.
2: Any time of year is good. Certain times of year, sort of November, I think from memory, the mosquitoes can be bad, but you know you can take precautions.
1: Bit of air garden.
2: Yeah. I think you're more like DDT.
1: Yeah. And I guess you mentioned before something like there's lots to explore in the southeast. I guess it just on its own. Anywhere in particular you got your eye on? I guess or
2: well, just the whole thing really. When I used to work for Santos. I worked for Santos for 10 years, and then I got a job with Beach Energy. I stayed with them for nearly 10 years, but in the interim, I did this. I don't know where I got this idea from. I went to visit and research every jetty between Port Germain and Beachport, and I did it. And I went to all of them, and I can't remember all the stories now, but there's some great stories. Mm. And I always thought, well, I want to do the rest of the South Australian coast from Beachport over to Nelson or so, somewhere like that. But it's not like a driving ambition, but there's a lot, and the destination with the jetty is just a reason to go to that destination. I'm not actually interested in jetties per se.
1: Yep.
2: But yeah, that's something that I can do at some point, you know.
1: Yeah, for sure. We're nearly at the end of the show. Thanks, Simon, for having me in your home, and
2: thanks for coming.
1: Yeah, for all your time today, talking about very interesting career, and now you're you get some relaxing, nice chill time in Robe, and you're able to do what you love. Very interesting career, and now you're you get some relaxing, nice chill time in Robe, and yeah,

0: and there's been plenty of times where people have had a look around, seen something cool, and talked to you and been like, can you do this, Simon? So
1: it's a bit like the Birdman of Alcatraz, except I'm not in prison. But no, it's I like it when people say, I saw this bird, and quite often I only have to describe one feature and I can tell them what it is, and if it's more challenging, I enjoy it even more, to be honest.
0: And like we were saying off air again, obviously we've got the Lapwing Gallery not open at the moment, but and obviously
1: we'll be in September.
0: September, and keep an eye out for your work in the Southern Ocean Art Prize, because you'll definitely be doing that. So
1: if you get selected
0: there is a selection process. Just finally, like we were saying, how easy it is. You've got some time now. You can take phone calls and people can come around if you're in Rome.
1: Contact details will be with the photographs that accompany this on Lockie's Instagram account.
0: Yep. No. Well. We'll leave it there today. Thanks, Simon, for coming on again. And you've been listening to Australian the Arts and Radio Adelaide with Lockie Smith. Had Simon Brearley on the show, a robe artist. We're on every Saturday, so we'll see you next week.

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Come on, guys. I've heard this train going much faster than that. I want to hear this Orange Blossom special really rolling.

0: Sorry about that. I'm Christine, and this is the Orange Blossom Special on Radio Adelaide 101.5 FM. And I do have a guest in the studio right now, and his name is James. James Cayley.
1: That's right.
0: Is that right?
1: Hello.
0: Cayley. And you have brought your guitar with you.
1: I have indeed.
0: And tell me a little bit about yourself first.
1: Oh, well, thank you firstly for having me on, and g'day to your listeners. My name's James Cayley. I live in Aldinga, and I've been playing music for a long time, but only really starting to write and record music, you know, with any real intention in of the last couple of years or so. And I'm loving it, having a great time, and really enjoying being part of the South Adelaide sort of music scene. It's very, very supportive place to play music, and you know, people are always helping out, promoting each other and that kind of thing. And yeah, I'm really enjoying it, and it's been very life-giving of late. So yeah, and I play a mixture of sort of acoustic-y, I wouldn't say blues, but I listen to a lot of blues, so I guess that comes through, and sort of folky stuff. But I'm also a big fan of like old classic rock and early 70s, late 60s sort of Brit Invasion sort of stuff as well. So, I like everything, and yeah, listen to lots.
0: Thank you. Your kind of music you might like to play today. What style today?
1: Oh, I've got an album coming out, and the album is a full band album with a lot of some blues and jazz artists playing on it, and I'll play today sort of acoustic versions of that, but it's, I guess I would say rock essentially, but soulful, folky, a little bit bluesy rock. Yeah, I don't know. It's hard to put a label on it, I guess, but I like to try and sing, with as much soul as I can, put as much as I can into it in that sense. And yeah, I'll just be jamming on my acoustic today to see if I can recreate some of the energy of a band, but within reason and gain rage.
0: Let's hear it.
1: All right.
0: What's your first number that you'd like
1: to play? All right, I'll start with a song called Dark Flare.
0: Thank you.

0: James Cayley, here on Radio Adelaide 101.5 FM. I'm Christine. And this album launch.
1: Yes.
0: All right. The Cayley Band.
1: Yes.
0: You're just called Cayley.
1: Just Cayley, yeah.
0: Just Cayley. Yep. 16th of October.
1: That's right.
0: Soul House Social Club at Aldinga, and that's where you're from.
1: Yes, it's a great venue. If you haven't been there, they do live music every night of the weekend, and often it's a, you know, afternoon show as well. And they've got some awesome bands. I've had heaps of bands that I love that usually play in the city. They've come down. It's a great venue. They've got a great back line ready to go, sort of plug in play. I think a lot of artists just love it. And it's a real kind of narrow, intimate ambient space where music is the priority. And I think as soon as you're in there, you feel like you're in a music, a home for music, right? And it's small, intimate, but it's also, you know, it feels spacious enough to dance and doesn't feel too, you know, stuffy or anything like that. So it's just awesome. I love being there. And one of the great things that I've really enjoyed lately is they have Monday night jam nights just for musicians. So it's a kind of very skeleton staff on, and a bunch of musos come down and we just jam songs that we all know, like just covers really. But it's just a really beautiful place to be and to support each other and just experience the joy of playing music together and trying to harmonise with each other and all those things that, you know, you wish you could do in a gig that don't always happen because, you know, you don't have time to iron things out, but you do in this environment. So it's just a great place.
0: There's a lot of those jam nights happening all over Adelaide, north, south, and in between at the moment.
1: I love it. And I think one of the best things as a musician is, because often you're putting yourself out there a lot and you don't get a chance to always experiment and jam on stage because you've got a set and you've got limited opportunity to show your stuff. But, you know, when you do get a chance to jam out and there's a good vibe, the pressure's off and you can just try things. And I think practicing that is just as important as playing in your bedroom or in this rehearsal room, practicing on stage with the lights and the great sound and someone mixing and everything, just for fun. That's so important as well. I've got a lot out of it because I'm still relatively new to playing in a band. Yeah.
0: Oh, so how long have you had the band together, Cayley?
1: Well, this is our first gig.
0: Oh, okay.
1: So the story of this album, I recorded a bunch of demos at home with all the instruments I've got set up at home. And then I took those demos to Tyler Venter, who's a guitarist, producer up in West Lakes area. And I purely just sought him out, headhunted him because of his work with other bands and stuff, and it's just incredible. And I thought, you know, I wanted to sort of hear what he could do. So between him, a bass player called Malush, and Matt Birkin, who's a drummer who plays amazing drums with a bunch of bands as well that I love, and Jack Strempel, an organ player. So we got these guys together, and they're all friends, so it kind of was... it's not outlandish that they're all were there, but having them all available and in the same room for a few days over December last year was really special. So I showed them my demos, and together we built some much better versions of the songs.
0: Uh-huh.
1: But they kept very clear to my vision, and they still had the freedom. I wanted them to have the freedom to play, you know, what they would hear in the song. And it turns out it's kind of what I was hearing too, but just better than I could ever imagine and do myself. And so they're all my band for this album launch. Except Jack can't make it, but the other three musicians are going to be there on the night and playing it. So we haven't actually had a gig. We are going to have a jam this week coming and sort of iron it all out. I haven't seen them for a few months now. Since December we've been basically building the album together. And it's been really fun and uplifting.
0: Wonderful.
1: Yeah.
0: You're so excited.
1: I am. I'm like giddy with excitement at the idea of playing with these guys and it's probably just going to be a one-off show with them because they are so prolific and busy and touring themselves and everything.
0: Right.
1: It's actually amazing that they're available and they're willing to play. So I'm treating it like the biggest gig of my life. hopefully it comes together and then we'll see what happens after that.
0: It's an early start on the 16th, 5:30.
1: Yeah, well, it'll be open at 5:30.
0: All right.
1: And then there'll be another few bands playing, acoustic-y bands playing from 6:30 onwards. So I've just said 5:30 to get people to come along and get a good spot.
0: Oh,
1: the
0: good
1: bands
0: idea.
1: Probably kick off 6:30, I'd say. Yeah.
0: What else have you got for us to listen to?
1: I might play a song that's not on the album, something, my oldest song, but it's sort of one of those things that, like, doesn't quite fit on the album, but it's fun and bluesy anyway, so
0: okay.
1: We'll give it a go. This one's called Meg's Groove.

0: Thank you. Thank you very much. Meg's Groove. Does that have a meaning for you?
1: Yeah, when I was... There's a woman called Meg who I became friends with because I broke my leg and she was sick, and we were like mutual friends of my sister and a few other people. And we ended up just hanging out while everyone else went and did fun stuff. And it was just, you know, just as mates. And we ended up watching some cool movies and whatever one weekend, and just had a night, a weekend in as opposed to partying like everyone else. And it was literally just great platonic situation. And but she's really fun. When you meet someone, they're just vibrant, they're just fun. And I just felt more interesting and fun being with her. And so that kind of stuck with me. That moment in time, and then we're still friends today. She lives in Victoria with her husband and kids and stuff. But yeah, it was just a little snapshot when you're sort of young and you meet cool people. It kind of, you remember them, and yeah, she's quite groovy. So I had that riff in my head, and I was like thinking of something to write about. And I was like, what's the most fun thing at the moment? Well, this person's pretty fun, so it just became about that and the idea of meeting someone, and they influence you. So yeah. Pretty lighthearted, a bit vague, but...
0: Thank you. Community radio.
1: Yes.
0: For you. What, you've got a little bit of a history with community radio?
1: I was living in Sojourner in my early years of teaching, which is my job, and I was sent out west, and it was awesome. And I enjoyed teaching, obviously, and meeting a whole new bunch of people, and the community out there is incredibly down-to-earth and visceral, and it's great. Learned so much. But the music community out there was a hidden gem. I didn't realise it was just sort of lying dormant. Well, it was when I was there. And according to me anyway, who didn't know anybody. But I sort of had that youthful, optimism. And I just was like, we need some live music around here. There's nothing going on. And I just asked a guy. And we started an open mic session at the pub, and they said, yeah, go for it, you know, see what happens. But then all these people came out of the woodwork, and I met all these great people. And in that, I met some of my best friends that I have today. One of them was called Buggy, it was his nickname. And he and I jumped on community radio, to bring it back to the question. Sojourner CCR, I forget the number, but we ended up doing like a Thursday night show, and for about a year, I think, maybe. And it was just the most fun you can have, I think, just hanging out with your mate, bringing some songs. We brought half the songs each and just played alternate tracks. Mm-hmm. And I got to hear what he grew up with, and he could hear what I grew up with. And it was, a lot of it was kind of similar, actually. But it was a lot of fun. And just figuring out the tech and figuring out, you know, how to not have dead air and all that sort of mm-hmm. stuff. Mm-hmm. And we often had his kids would come into the studio and just be dancing to the music as it was on. And it was just chaos, but it was great. It was the best fun, I think. Yeah, so we were called the Ginger Nomads. That was our title, our show name. Not sure why, but...
0: I was actually going to say, yes, why?
1: Yeah, I don't know. I think because a lot of grey nomads come through Sojourner. Mm-hmm. And I don't know. I don't know how it came about, but we had a little theme song that we recorded ourselves and played that too. So I don't know, just creative fun and, you know, with your friends.
0: It is fun. Mm. I can vouch for that, absolutely. Yeah. And having somebody appreciate the music that you're playing for them,
1: yes.
0: No matter what time of day or night.
1: That's right.
0: You know, yeah. You turn the radio on and you don't know what you're going to get.
1: That's right. I like that, the mystery of it.
0: Yes.
1: And sometimes, like, there was requests as well. So it was nice being able to go, oh, people are actually out there. You know, let's play the song for them. Yeah, if we can find it.
0: You did actually give me some information. Mm. An acoustic duo from Aldinga called Bare.
1: Yeah, B-A-R-E. Mm-hmm. So that's made up of a husband-wife couple, Rachel Coppen and Lucas Day.
0: Right.
1: And they're friends of mine, and they've helped me with my album. So they're great. They're fantastic.
0: And Kaylin Hames from Mount Barker.
1: Yeah, she's actually someone I met in Sojourner originally, but she's moved to Mount Barker since with her family. And she is phenomenal as well. Like, she's only in her early 20s, but she and just released a song. She is... mind-blowingly good, sort of a Missy Higgins meets Stevie Nicks type of voice, and just incredibly talented. So she'll be the bearer first, then Kaylin, and then the band, our band, yeah.
0: Kaylee, yes.
1: Yeah.
0: How many more songs have you got in your repertoire? Oh, yeah. Please.
1: That,
0: yeah. I'd be perfect.
1: All right. Yes. You might hear some guitar in the background.
0: Yes.
1: A special guest coming up.
0: Paul McLeod.
1: Paul McLeod, the one and only.
0: Yes.
1: So he's kindly offered to noodle around on the in the right chord. This song's called Presence, and it's it's a song about missing someone who's, for whatever reason, not in your life anymore.

0: Oh, that was wonderful.
1: Thank you.
0: Love
1: Thank
0: it.
1: Thank you very much.
0: Presence.
1: Presence, that's right.
0: Presence, as in being present.
1: Yes, yes.
0: Amazing.
1: Thank you.
0: And Paul.
1: Yes.
0: Oh.
1: Impromptu, but perfect.
0: Yes, yes. What a sound. Mm. Jamming does the world of wonders, doesn't it?
1: Yeah, it feels good.
0: You're both accomplished musicians.
1: Oh.
0: But James Cayley.
1: Cayley
0: Band.
1: Thank you so much for having me.
0: Oh,
1: yeah,
0: absolute pleasure.
1: It's been great.
0: Album launch, The Right Direction.
1: That's right. Yeah, that's the name of the album.
0: And you'll be at the Soul House Social Club at Aldinga on the 16th of October.
1: That's right.
0: Doors are opening at 5:30.
1: Perfect.
0: Be seated.
1: Yes. Hope to see you there.
0: Oh, and tickets on trybooking.com.
1: Right. Yep. Yeah, so either just type in Cayley, C-A-L-E-Y, and it should pop up. Or if you find me on Instagram, and then there's links and stuff there as well.
0: Cayley Music.
1: Cayley Music, perfect. Mm. Yeah.
0: That's go well, go well.
1: Thank you.
0: All the best to you. And I might just play a little tune while we regroup. And Paul will bring some music live here on Radio Adelaide, 101.5 FM.

0: and recognised by my guests, Josh Teskey and Ash Grunwald. Push the Blues Away is the CD. It's brilliant. The sky is crying. It's not. It's very happy in the studio here today. I'm Christine, and we had James Cayley, and he's still here. And he's going to continue on a little bit with Paul McLeod. Welcome, Paul.
1: G'day, Christine. How are you?
0: Pretty good.
1: Good.
0: Happy to see your lovely face.
1: Yeah, nice to see you too.
0: There's a big event coming up next weekend.
1: There is.
0: Which you're taking part in.
1: Yes, I am. I've done a few of these, and it's always an absolute pleasure, a joy to be part of the Semaphore Music Festival, run by my friend Deb Thorson, who's been doing it forever.
0: 22 years, I believe, this year.
1: There you go.
0: Yes, no, she's done a wonderful job.
1: Yeah. So I'm always happy to support the festival. It's been a great treat for the people of the peninsula there. Just every year we get some great musicians in all the venues and along the beach, on the foreshore, and a whole range, always diverse. And again, it's different this year. And but I'll be trying to catch as many as I can. There's still tickets available for the Semaphore Workers Club gigs on the Friday night for the Glennie Ray Virus Country Ace Soul Band and the All Stars. That'd be the Snooks LaVie All Star. So that's bit of a blues soul event, that one. And also on the Saturday, they've got Ryan Martin John. He's done a lot of work with Nancy Bates, Ryan Martin John. But he's a really beautiful songwriter in his own regard. Mark Curtis and the Flannelettes, Jenna Lush in the Field, Tin Town, which is also Snooks and his partner Courtney.
0: Yes.
1: Yeah, Courtney's the songwriter, main singer there, and the Flying Squad. So tickets are still available for all of those. You can go on the Semaphore Music Festival website.
0: Very easy to find. And the brochure, I have to say, is bright pink.
1: Yes, it is.
0: One of my favourite colours.
1: Yeah, well, there you go. Well, tell Stuart, the graphic designer.
0: There's a lot of work gone into just promoting, not just on the brochure itself, the flyer, but lots of detail. So where are you and at what time, Paul?
1: So on the Saturday, I'm going to be playing at Sophia Retreat, which is actually based at the Semaphore Uniting Church. Because I come from background in soul gospel, I'm quite happy to be playing in a church. It suits my sense of space and acoustics. Yeah. So, and it might be inspiring some of the directions in the set. But I've got a lot of stuff, my own songwriting to draw from. So I like to tailor my sets to the venues and the audiences that'll be there.
0: You have quite a history of music.
1: I do.
0: I know you do.
1: Yeah, and I'm getting old.
0: No, you're not. No.
1: Just turned 57.
0: That's not old.
1: Whatever that is.
0: Holler and the Bones is probably my all-time favourite from past years.
1: Yes, and that's where I met you. Yeah.
0: It is.
1: Yeah.
0: Totally. And I've seen you with different groups of people at the Gov on a blues night on a Thursday night.
1: Yeah, yeah.
0: Different bands that you've been involved in.
1: Yeah.
0: But this is a solo, and you're normally on a keyboard too.
1: Yes, usually? I am, and I will have the keyboard at the gig. It's just easier to walk into a studio with a guitar. Of course, I was a busker for 20 years.
0: And there we are.
1: And you can't go dragging keyboards around Rundle Mall.
0: True.
1: Well, I mean, you can, but it's a lot of effort.
0: You have to start somewhere.
1: Yeah, that's right. I find it easier with a guitar.
0: Absolutely, yes. Let's hear what you've brought today.
1: All right, well, there's a little bit of a story with this one because last year at the Semaphore Music Festival, I did a solo show at Semaphore Hotel, but on the way there I got to play on the train. So they had these train gigs.
0: Yes, I recall, yes.
1: Yeah, and we had a lovely little video, which you can still see on the Semaphore Music Festival Facebook page, of me playing on the train. And there was all these people, all sorts of different people, but this lovely young Indian couple started dancing. The whole carriage was singing. I had 25 minutes, and by the end of it, I had people singing my original music and dancing. I thought, this is the bomb, you know, this is fantastic. And the song that they were dancing and singing to is this one. So it's a very much a quintessential Semaphore Music Festival song for me.
0: Thank you.
1: It goes back to an old spiritual, which I'll sing at the end.

0: Paul McLeod. Oh, on Radio Adelaide today. It's 101.5 FM. I'm Christine, and it's such a pleasure to hear you sing, Paul. Ah, that really got to me, I have to say. And James is here still in the studio with us. We both wanted to sing along to that, but...
1: I encourage singing.
0: We didn't quite want to interrupt what you were doing.
1: It's not interrupting, it's joining in. It's joining
0: in. Now, on the Saturday at the Sophia Retreat at Semaphore Uniting Church, 146 Semaphore Road, Exeter.
1: Yeah, it's actually right next to the Exeter Hotel, if anyone knows the Exeter Hotel.
0: But you're on at 3 o'clock.
1: Yes, I am. There's a songwriting workshop on
0: The Semaphore Songwriting Masterclass with Charles Jenkins.
1: That's it. That's
0: That would be excellent. So 10 o'clock in the morning. Yes.
1: Songwriters out there who can get up in the morning.
0: And be there by 10 a.m.
1: Be there by 10 o'clock, yeah. I'll be on at 3 o'clock that afternoon, 3 till 4. So a lovely hour set in a lovely space, a lovely church space, yeah.
0: Wonderful. So many things happening and lots of very well-known musicians for the Semaphore Music Festival, but also some unknowns, and mostly on the Monday afternoon, the High Tide Emerging Artist Stage on the Semaphore foreshore is what caught my eye, from midday through till 6 p.m. on the Monday.
1: Yeah, and there's a lot of vibe going around about Caressa, because they're... a lot of the musicians from Slim's Disciples, which is a really hot bunch of young musos who played at the Semaphore Workers on last Sunday and just blew the place away. And I think it's more the women up front. There's a couple of girls singing in Slim's Disciples, but I think they're more like the front women in Caressa. So, yeah. But great musos and, yeah, yeah, exciting stuff there.
0: It does look interesting. And, of course, what else have we got there? On the Monday in particular, when it's a holiday, isn't it? It's a Monday holiday,
1: Weekend. It's a long weekend. It always is on the long weekend.
0: And everybody will be looking for somewhere to go and something different to do, hopefully.
1: Yeah.
0: So you mentioned the Semaphore Workers Club.
1: That's right.
0: Of course, there's a huge event each night there.
1: Yeah. So then there's Corked upstairs, near the... It's not a lighthouse. What is it? It's kind of... there's a little tower at the end of Semaphore Road on the on the foreshore there. And if you go up the stairs there, there's this lovely wine bar which overlooks the ocean, and it's a very, very beautiful location. A similar view to the workers without the palais in the way.
0: Yes. Yeah. You can see the sea.
1: Yeah, so there's that one. Mick Kidd and Dave Blight, for any blues fans out there, playing at Semaphore Hotel on Sunday.
0: Just interrupting just for a second, is there's a couple of ladies singing around town, and I just love their name, Kick-Ass Cowgirls.
1: Very good. Yeah.
0: They're on Sunday at Corked.
1: I'm trying to find them.
0: 2:30.
1: The one Stuart, the... the graphic designer's also in a band. There it is, Bork at the Moon. So it's Sweet Amber on the Sunday. Yeah, and they're really exciting. They've got a lot of similar background, what James was saying before, but also a little bit punk, I reckon. Mm. Yeah, maybe. Have you seen them?
2: No.
1: Anyway, a lot of energy. A lot of energy. Full of beans.
2: Yeah.
0: Oh, Sweet Amber is the venue, not the band.
1: Yeah, that's right. Yeah, the venue, the band is Bork at the Moon.
0: Yes.
1: Mm. Yeah.
0: And Rosie and the Riveters there too, from 5 till 8, and that's on Sunday.
1: Cool.
0: There's so much happening. I think you just need to log in and find what you want to see and where you want to be.
1: Absolutely.
2: Jen Lush is great.
0: Oh, yeah. She's the most beautiful person.
2: Yeah, we have her CD in the car. Awesome.
0: Good on her. No, she also supports lots of musicians and gives them all a bit of a go.
2: Yeah, for sure.
0: Saturday night at the Semaphore Workers Club, Ryan Martin John, Mark Curtis and the Flannelettes. It's a thumbs up from me. Jen Lush and the Field, Tin Town, the Flying Squad you mentioned earlier, Paul.
1: Yeah.
0: But please feel free to sing me another song.
1: I will. So my step-grandson, his name is Bill, he's had, I think, his first crush on Arwen from Lord of the Rings. And he played by Liv Tyler, of course. And I had to confess I had a bit of a crush on her about 20 years ago too. And, oh, there you go.
0: There's hands up all around here.
1: And anyway, I bought this statue from Bunnings or somewhere like that for my partner at the time, and she was this beautiful nude, and she just reminded me of Arwen, and I put her in the garden next to the roses, and I used to smoke cigarettes at the time and sit there and I'd play my guitar and look at this sculpture in the garden called Arwen, and I wrote this song for her with references to the movies. This is Arwen.

0: I wanted more. I'm thinking there's a beautiful heart here, writer of songs. I've got exclamations all over the place. Just taking notes. Paul McLeod, you are amazing.
1: You're very kind, Miss Blossom, Miss Orange Blossom.
0: Thank you. Is there anything else I can tell people other than to just go and see you live singing your songs?
1: Yeah, sure. Well, I attempted to write another biography today. I kind of enjoy writing them because then I can change my life story based on my mood at the time. But I was kind of... It's a song about travel. I got James's reference to the ginger nomads. I'm not ginger myself, so I can't even say the word. But
2: right.
1: According to Tim. I am a nomad, and I've travelled around a lot of Australia. Mm-hmm. And I think, you know, that's a natural habitat for a songwriter is to be on the road. And the last name of my last band, of course, was Paul on the Road. And and so when you come to see my show, you'll get songs. I lived in the desert for a bit. I just love being out on the road. My partner, Beck, always laughs at me about having too many favourite roads. I say, oh, this is my favourite road. she says that all the time. I've got lots of favourite roads.
0: Why not?
1: Love being out bush. But, I'm lucky enough. I played gigs at Watsakari a bit. You've been down there, John?
3: Yeah.
1: It's a brewery in Millerton. It's a fantastic gig.
3: Watsakari, sorry, yes, I heard.
1: Yeah. So people come up from all over the southern York Peninsula to come and see the gigs there. And they're really appreciative, you know. And you can play originals and they love it. And, you know, they just love you being there and you sit out there. And you play cows and horses depending on what's in the paddock at the time, and which I love. On the way, of course, you go past this place called the Wild Horse Plains. And I used to... I love the name of that place, but it's a lot more romantic as a title, as a name, than the reality is for people living there. It's people are doing it pretty tough there, and some people might be hiding out from some things. It's a bit on the edge, you know, a lot of people who are there, and I learned of some stories when I was up in living in Clare about what goes on out there, and just my heart went out to some of the stories I heard about the families living there. So this song's kind of poignant in some ways, but, you know, and romantic in others. It's called The Wild Horse Plains, and I was just so stoked when I finished it because I always wanted to write that song, The Wild Horse Plains. It always bugged me every time I went past the song. And I've invited James to come and noodle with me on this one. So, yeah. I'm not sure that's in tune yet. I'm just going to check that tune. Excuse me.
0: Take your time. Most important to have a well-tuned guitar.

0: and the wild horse playing.
1: An original song by Paul McLeod and supported by James Cayley here in the studio today. That was amazing. I'm trying to control the sound, but you know. And supported by James Cayley here in the studio today. That was amazing. I'm trying to control the sound, but you know.

0: So I'm just going to go back to the Kaylee Band album launch, The Right Direction, at Soul House Social Club at Aldinga on the 16th of October. Doors opening at 5:30. 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
1: Yes, and I'll be performing at Sophia's Retreat at 3 p.m. next Saturday, October 3rd. It's free entry, so please come along. But if you would like to go and check out any of the Semaphore Music Festival gigs on the Friday and Saturday, particularly at the Semaphore Workers Club, you'll need to go on the Semaphore Music Festival line, because tickets are selling fast, Christine.
0: I can believe you.
1: They need to get their act together.
0: Yes.
1: And get on that website. Make sure you don't miss out on some of the best parties you have all year.
0: Well said. Mm. Well said. You've just had a party in here. Thank you so much.
1: Yeah, the party shall continue.
0: So go on the World Wide Web, of course, semaphoremusicfestival.com, to find your tickets to whatever you want to see. And you might see something there that catches your eye, and you'll go to a few things on a day or several days.
1: It's all good.
0: Thank you, both of you. I'm just blown away at the moment. It is almost 2:30, and I do a gig guide, but I'll just delay that for a little while. We know what we're concentrating on. Are you done?
1: I'm done, because I think this guitar's strings are
0: you've worn
1: going
0: them out.
1: In funny directions.
0: Mm-hmm. Yeah. Yes, thank
1: and
0: you
1: I
0: both.
1: Need to go and take them out and give them a good talking to.
0: Okay. Well, I will play Caro Emerald. I don't know if you've heard of her. From the shocking Miss Emerald CD, and that's not terribly shocking, really. I Belong to You.

How good was that? That's from Poky Lafarge and his country album called Rumba Country, You Make My Garden Grow. And I have to say, everything is blooming in the gardens at the moment. And I'll Walk Away, that was Luke Pyro and the Low Income Socialites. And Caro Emerald, I Belong to You. Now, a little bit late in the program for my gig guide, but it's all very important. And let's start with, oh, yes, just so that you know, if you've been used to catching the repeat on Saturday afternoon of Eclectic Vibes, there's been a change, and I've been letting you know for the past few weeks. Eclectic Vibes with Ian Clive is still live every Thursday night at 9 o'clock right here on Radio Adelaide. That time hasn't changed. But the weekend repeat's been moved, and you can now catch Eclectic Vibes every Sunday afternoon at 3 p.m, so tomorrow at 3. And each week Ian takes you on a different musical journey beyond borders and genres, across generations and cultures, with a new theme every week. Thursday at 9 p.m. for the original broadcast, or Sunday at 3 p.m. for the repeat. And tonight the Blue Tones are performing at Memphis Slim's House of Blues at 9 o'clock. Tomorrow night, Jesse Dean Freeman will be at the Semaphore Workers Club at 5 o'clock. Well, that's when they play. The doors open at 3:30. Sunday, the 4th of October, Lily and the Drum are at the Hamley Bridge Hotel at 8 o'clock. This coming Thursday, 1st of October, at the Wheatsheaf Hotel, Katie Harder and Glennie Ray Virus, 6:30. 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Roadhouse Americana, dinner and show, Friday the 9th of October, starting at 7:30 at Hewitson Theatre Starplex, Evanston Park. 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It's a country hoedown. I think you'll love it. 7th of November, Dia de los Muertos. The festival is being held at the Dirty Devil's Car Club at 7 o'clock with the Go-Getters from Sweden, the Satellites and the T-Bones. MC is Jess and yours truly as DJ. The 10th of October at 7 o'clock at the Dirty Devils Car Club, that same venue, the Satellites, the Saucermen and the El Caminos with DJ Jess. The Out of Control Army, which were supposedly going to play there on the 10th of October, they've actually cancelled the South Australian part of their tour. So 10th of October, 7 o'clock. There are arrangements to be made about ticketing, and I'm sure somebody will be in touch with you if you already bought a ticket for that one. But still want to go along and see the Satellites, the Saucermen and the El Caminos. Thursday, the 12th of November, it's an album launch for Frankie and Sava and Band at the Wheatsheaf Hotel. That's a little far off in the distance, but not to be forgotten. Put it in your diary. The 17th of October, Arthur's Art Bar, 7 o'clock with the Kitty Hawks and the Overits, Adelaide band the Overits. Sunday, the 18th of October, at Christie's Beach Sailing Club, the Confessors, starting at 4 o'clock. And also, not to be forgotten, Saturday the 17th of October, Moondog. Now, Moondog's coming in next Saturday to speak with you and myself. He's presenting the 12th Annual Lowbrow Luau. Starts at 2 o'clock till late at the Kernelight Gardens RSL with the El Caminos and the Jam Jets. And we just had Paul McLeod and James Cayley in the studio. And weren't they fabulous? Paul's a member of a new band, Chicago Five, that's his new band, and they'll be at the Semaphore Workers Club on the 30th of October. I will remember that and remind you. I think that's enough for today, don't you think? You're tuned to Radio Adelaide 101.5 FM. I'm Christine. And for you, from there, Island Holiday at the House of Bamboo CD, it's Lucky Seven.

That was the title track from Mitch Capone's Bad Blood CD. And before that, Crying, Lucky Seven. I've got a couple of songs now for a listener that my friend Carmen from the Doo-Wop Corner here on Friday nights on Radio Adelaide. Sarah from Country Victoria enjoyed the show last week. So I've got a couple of songs for Sarah. Etta James with Tough Mary and Cherry Tess and her Rhythm Sparks with Old Time Rock and Roll.

Marty Brom with Whole Lotta Lonesome, and Sherry Tess and her Rhythm Sparks with Old Time Rock and Roll. You all know that one. And Tough Mary from Etta James. For Sarah from Country Victoria, thank you so much for tuning in, Sarah. I'm glad you like the music. I hope the live performers earlier today were something you enjoyed as well. This is Big Sandy and his Fly Right Boys and Honky Tonk Queen.

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was for Vicky and Jeff today, the Chrome Daddies with Drinkin' My Heart In Two. It's a rhythm I thought they might like to dance to. Everybody Eats When They Come to My House, the Radium Club Hipsters sang that one, and Big Sandy and His Fly Right Boys with Honky Tonk Queen. And I did forget to tell you something. There's a function on at the Colonelite Gardens RSL tonight with Lucky Seven and the Lincolns. It is totally sold out. Just don't go there. I can imagine why. I don't have to imagine. I know why. It's going to be one heck of a night there tonight. Sometimes I wonder. Yes, I do. Collard, greens and gravy for you. And this is the Orange Blossom Special. I'm Christine on Radio Adelaide 101.5 FM.

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How good is that? All my friends are going down that lonesome road. Chris Finnan band there. And before that, Collard Greens and Gravy and Sometimes I Wonder. We'll pep it up a little bit now with Great Big Swingin' Thing by Mitch Capone.

Mitch Capone and his great big swinging thing. I'm Christine. I'm going to leave you with Harlem Nocturne by Danny Gatton. Please don't go anywhere. Out of this world, with socks coming right up.

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Socks here with you till 5 o'clock. Oh, out of this world you are. And it is the last Saturday in September, and lots of sporting things are happening around the place today, and it's happening everywhere, right? All different sorts of sports. People just love their sports, and I used to love sporting stuff, you know. I was into it for a while. I think age has a lot to do with how good you are at sports, you know. There's all these warning signs like sore knees, bent elbows, headaches, concussion, things that stop you, give you a warning sign that maybe you're doing too much. So stick to the board games, I think, is probably the way I go these days. Anyway, I hope you've had a good week. It's been I've been spending away. I've had to spend time at home to look after myself, and been spending a lot of attention to the television set, which is not a good thing to do, folks. I can understand why some people go crazy. Some of the free-to-air TV, folks, is really banal, and I just apologise on behalf of those people that present those programs to us all, because I don't think they know what they're doing. Maybe they do. They've got to make money, and I guess advertising really helps there. ABC and the SBS are pretty good, although lots of replays, I found out, was a big deal. You know, very disturbing with that. But so decision to be made, you know. I mean, I'd never been a TV person my whole life, but in the last, I guess, few months, I was left a television set by a dear friend of mine who passed away a couple of years ago, and it was basically a brand new thing. And all I did was listen to the lovely clarity of the radio, jazz radio and stuff like that, and I didn't really flick onto the visual side of things till about 6 or 7 months ago, and I've been doing way too much. So I don't think it's good for your mental health, television, somehow. Definitely, and there's a connection between that and telephones, of course. And there,

they're just taking over people's lives. Mine tries to take over my life, and I've got to fight the thing, you know? You really got to say, no, you're not coming with me today. You're staying home. Telephone. You're going to stay here on top of the bench. You're not coming with me. But it wants to go everywhere with you, you know? It wants to travel with you, you know? Anyway, if you're suffering some weird disorder like I often do, I don't know. Well, we have people. Lifeline 13 11 14 or 13 92 76 for Torres Strait Islanders and Aboriginal people. And then we have, of course, support.org.au, wonderful organisation for musicians, theatre persons, usherettes, you know, if you're working behind the scenes in the theatres, or a roadie, or those sort of jobs where you're all of a sudden no gigs and you were promised a gig and they're not happening for various other reasons. So where does the money come from, or where does help come from? Support.org.au are very good at that. And then we have 1800respect.org.au for any domestic violence issues with to do with financial or other reasons, folks. It's just you need to get this professional help, confidential professional help. And to make that first phone call is very difficult, I know. It's to actually break out of the circle that you're in into another circle and get a ball rolling there is a big thing to do. But you got to give it a go. It does work, folks. I know people, many people, of course, have gone through sessions, and it's been a good thing to do. Talking about things, I just want to acknowledge the passing of the one and only Chris Loft. Great Adelaide dude, lighting, sound engineer, and a great Adelaide personality music-wise, contributed big time to, he goes way back in many people's minds, and he had a bit of a car accident, so I found out back in late August, which got him into the RAH, and I only just found this out today. That he had a cardiac arrest while he was at the RAH and passed away on the 14th of September. And there's no date for a memorial yet, but Vale Chris Loft, miss you, mate. Wherever you are, buddy. Had some good times, Chris. We did. And he was a good man, and he loved the business. He just loved the whole music game, the whole lighting, sound, the whole, and we loved him. And there you go. Daisy won't be in today. She's out kicking the football around this afternoon at a football party, which I found very strange. But I think she looked good with her footy shorts on and maybe a Swans jumper, red socks, you know. And carrying a footy, saying, I love the Swans. That'd be good. But have a good day, Dazzy, wherever you are, and hope there aren't too many drop kicks at the party. She'll be back next Saturday afternoon, of course. And as we're approaching this part of the year where the weather is warming up, I reckon we might be getting a pretty hot summer. We haven't had a big hot summer in Adelaide for a while. We probably, there's one waiting, I think, is waiting there to get us all. My prediction is that late January we'll cop about a fortnight of it. Now, I hope I'm wrong, but, oh boy. And some great shows coming up, folks, too, by the way. Next Friday night at the Q on Hallett. The wonderful Neville and his wife Lynn have got together Jennifer DeGrassi and Alain Velods for a big show, and also some great artists as well. He's also going to have, I'm just looking here, who else that is on the Q on Hallett next Friday night, from starting around about 7:30. As I said, Alain Velods
and Jennifer DeGrazi have done lots of stuff together. And I'll play a track of theirs later on in the show. But Julian Ferraretto on violin will be there. And Michael Curry, who's a five-string double bass player, known nationally for his fluid and lyrical improvisation style. And some good shows on at the Q on Howlett. And Neville and Lynn always stick to local artists. And they, and with the help of Mark Bevan, they put on, or Mike Bevan, they put on a really good show at the end of every month. So the last Friday in every month, you can guarantee something fantastic at the Q on Hallett. And this Friday coming up on the 25th is, Jen DeGrassi, Julian Ferraretto, Alain Valods. Alain's just a fantastic guitarist. We've got some great musicians here in Adelaide. We just need lots of support by us supporters. And then Michael Curry on his double bass. And I think they might be doing something together or separately, I'm not sure, but get along there. Doors open 7 o'clock, I think, at the Q on Hallett. Used to be the old Q Theatre years ago, but Neville and Lynn have done the place up into a bit of an art gallery and performance space, so that's a great thing. Okay, well, it is the grand final weekend, you know, and I spent the last week lot thinking about all the different sorts of sports and the anguish that we've gone through, especially with my favourite little team, the Swannies, and what we've gone through, and other sporting codes. And I have to play this song. I did play this song once every year.

bad spirit. Hello, loved one. 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However, we understand what you're going through. How you've traveled life's highway with your smile on upside down. And now you think you've found the ultimate answer to all your problems. Don't be

From all the way from southern Spain and Malaga, the wonderful Nancy Ruth from her album Paratee. And we're looking forward to another album from Nancy. She knows Adelaide very well, has been here a couple of times. And a big hello to you too, Nancy. Got a little note saying hi to all the Out of This Worlders and to Radio Adelaide. Sitting somewhere with our own Brendan Fitzgerald and having a good time in the southern part of Spain, but it's very warm in that part of the world. And, I mean, I reckon this summer's going to be hot. Wait till the next one turns up. Oh, but who knows what's happening with the weather? No one knows, but no one believes it when it turns crazy. Scientists have been telling us this for at least 30 years, I don't know about, for sure. And well, people are starting to listen now, but lots of things to be made up. Before that, we had Jeff Lynne from his Armchair Theatre album and the beautiful September song. As we are here in the Southern Hemisphere, we're approaching the warm part. And up north, they're going to be hit with cyclones and snowstorms and all that sort of stuff. We just wonder how much we can fix up. As I said, I've been watching too much TV, and when people on advertisements say we're going to beat nature, I just laugh. How can you win over nature? Nature's the champ, is the winner, always will be. And we started off with Godly and Cream from their first album, L, as in Driver L, and This Sporting Life. Are you bored? Are you jaded? Hope you're not that way for the next up to 5 o'clock at least on Out of This World. Then we've got Jane Bowen and 6:30 Saturday Blues, 8 o'clock Rhythm Stick, 9 o'clock Latitudes and Up Down Under. And just in passing, I hope it's been the difficult time in the last few months has been the people losing contact with their friends. The friends gone overseas for holiday. Big things have happened over there and they're stuck. They don't know how to get home. There's lots of organisations. World Vision's a good one to get hold of. They can put you into... Lifeline's also another one who can put you on to tracking down people. But it's very difficult, especially on people come to Australia and they can't get back to their home country because their home country's been bashed up. Things like that are going on, you know. A lot of stuff that isn't on TV, you know. It doesn't pop up. They don't sort of advertise those sort of things. They keep those things down because they're pretty depressing, you know. And we don't like being depressed, do we? We want to be happy.

Jess Roden with Steve Winwood there, and If You Don't Get What You Want. And before that, China Crisis, English band, and from the last album, Diary of a Hollow Horse, and that's the title track of their of the album as well. And it's a strange album, that one, because they had two producers. First of all, they got Walter Becker to come in, produce the whole album. Then came in and got a guy called, I think, Marty Shane to come and produce same songs. And so two albums, two producers. And they ended up releasing an album that was a mixture of both. And it's great because you can hear the difference in production styles from Walter Becker compared to this Mike Shane guy. And it's quite interesting, really, what Walter Becker, how he goes, really goes for the rhythm. And the other guy sort of is a rhythm denier almost. And he's there, but the difference is good to listen to both. If you're that hooked on music and got nothing else to do like me, well, you do listen to stuff like that. And it's it's good. It gives you good ideas about things. China Crisis are pretty good. They were supposed to come to Australia twice that I know about. In 94, they were going to do a show there. Didn't end up happening for some reason. They were going to do one here at the Gov a couple of years ago. And that never happened. I don't know why it didn't. But maybe one day they'll turn up. And I reckon they'll be pretty damn... I've heard a couple of live tracks of theirs, and they're pretty good live, old China Crisis. And that, especially the last couple of albums, they really worked hard on their music and got good producers as well, which is a good idea generally. We got the wonderful Club Hideaway out there in McGill, happening every Saturday night, although not tonight because of something to do with the grand final somewhere today, I've been told about. Grand final in Aussie rules football, is it? Yes. So there's no McGill Club RSL tonight because of, I think, everybody would have had enough by then, wouldn't they? By about 7 o'clock, you give up the whole day of football, you've watched Freo win the grand final, maybe. I don't know. What's going to happen there? It'd be good if they won Fremantle. They've never won a grand final ever. They nearly got one a couple of years ago, but didn't happen. But, and the Swans aren't there, so, I really don't care. I really don't care. But what I would like to see next Saturday night at Club Hideaway, out there in McGill RSL, is the wonderful Rectifiers doing another show, yet another great show. They've got some great songs, these guys. I wish they'd... Probably not enough to put out a CD yet of music, but there are a couple of songs floating around. And thanks to Scott Opie for helping me out there with some music. And the band's great with Charlie Holobeck and Scott Opie, two guitarists on either side. Great sounding live. And Andy Spy on drums. And they have different sort of bass players in there. But really, the Scott Opie and Charlie Holobeck duet guitar thing is just a great thing. And they got a couple of good songs. This one's called Dead Men on the Radio.

the web explosion here on Out of This World. And a big shout out to Patrick Stapleton, the trombone player in that band. And he had a bit of a fall, and I hope you're doing well, Patrick. Man, oh man, you are a lucky boy. And I hope you're home and resting up, and we'll catch up with you very soon. It was an unfortunate accident, and I guess I'll hear all about it. We're both, through similar circumstances, have been laid off for the last couple of weeks. So anyway, Del Webb Explosion, folks, from there. They got an album out called The Best of Plan B, Volume 1, and that song, Mr. Privilege. And before that, of course, the fabulous Rectifiers, Adelaide's own Rectifiers, playing next Saturday night at Club Hideaway at the McGill RSL. And I think Dos Amigos are supporting them. That fabulous duet, Adelaide's answer to, I don't know what answer it is to Adelaide, but Dos Amigos, there they are. They'll be there live next Saturday night at the Club Hideaway. So that should be good fun, hey. Okay, bit of time now for some great music from the wonderful Alain Valods, one of Adelaide's great guitarists. He's an eclectic guitarist. He loves different sorts of ideas, and he draws influences from flamenco, folk, Brazilian, classical, jazz, and Indian. And he's very, very good. He plays with lots of people. And next Friday night at Q on Hallett, he'll be performing with Jen DeGrassi, Jennifer DeGrassi, singer, performing up artist, a bit of a poet. She loves writing poetry as well. And she's a singer, but she's a bit of a jazzy and Eastern European style that she's into. She's into some pretty weird stuff, old Jennifer DeGrassi, but she'll be performing next Friday night at Q on Hallett, along with Julian Ferraretto on violin and Michael Curry on double bass. So it looks like a great evening there. And Neville and Lynn always put it on a really good show once a month, the last Friday every month at Q on Hallett. He gets Mike Bevan, Adelaide guitarist extraordinaire. He goes and finds acts, picks them out, and they turn up there on a Friday at the end of every month at Q on Hallett. And here's an example of Jennifer DeGrassi and Alain Valods doing a tune, and this song called There Is a Truth.

0: How beautiful is that? That's Jennifer DeGrassi with Alana Veloz on guitar. And There Is a Truth.
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0: 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And just quick mentioning there, Jen DeGrassi and Lan Velods, along with Julian Ferrarito and Michael Curry, are playing next Friday night at the Q on Hell

Prison's not that pleasant. Just a lot of things to do. I thought the past would last me, but the darkness got that too.

the darkness, drinking from your cup.

Yeah, Marianne, Faith were already going for it there, and what's the hurry? Yeah, I guess she'd know all about speed now. Marianne, yeah. And before that, we had Steely Dan from the last album they did together, Walter Burke and Donald Fagen, and Everything Must Go. Certainly did. And there was a terrible time making that album, according to reports. Had a falling out with Roger Nichols, their engineer. Didn't want him working on any more stuff. I don't know what was going on. Walter wasn't in any good condition. They decided to change their mind as far as recording the album, and decided to do it using the analog techniques, the digital way they've been doing things for ages. Something really strange went on there, and then it was all over. Everything Must Go. And Steely Dan certainly left the planet by that album. And before that, we had the wonderful Leonard Cohen from his album Old Ideas and Darkness. Yeah. No. After three, nearly an hour and a half of the show, my horse needs a beer.

Hey, this is Mike Rudd from Spectrum, and I'm talking on the Out of This World show with this great guy, Sox. And if you don't know what frequency you're on, it's 101.5.

hear the wonderful Mike Rudd and Spectrum and Cypherland Blues. Actually, Aerial, that band is. I think that song appeared on Goodnight Fiona. Could be. But the wonderful Mike Rudd, still kicking, still making great music. Inspiration to all of us, he is. And before that, we had Toby Keith and Willie Nelson together and Searching for Beer for My Horses. Whiskey for me and beer for my horse. And, yeah, anyway, here's a little lovely little tune from the late, great Jimmy Little, who I met once a long, long time ago. And it was just before he started recording that album, Messenger, which had this song on it.

The wonderful Jimmy Little from his album Messenger and Alone With You Tonight. That's just about it for me. Tomorrow afternoon down there at the Gilbert Street Hotel is Susie and the Cool Mints. Always good fun. Tuesday night the Airbenders are playing it, and not sure, someone else is doing a show there. I thought Carl Orr might be doing the show, but I think it might be Tyler Ventner. So that should be interesting. And don't forget next Saturday night up at the Gilbert, up at the McGill Club, the Club Hideaway featuring the Rectifiers, Scott Opie and Charlie on guitar, and should be a wonderful evening up there. And have a great week. Keep your hands on the wheel, eyes on the road, and I'll leave you with a bit of Bounce by fabulous Dobro player Jerry Douglas, and see you next week. Jane Bauer up next.

Hello and welcome to The Folk Show. My name's Jane Bauer and I'm going to be playing you some of my favourite music for the next hour and a half. In fact, I'm going to be playing some music from the Fleurieu Folk Festival, which is only 2 weekends away. I'm going to be playing you some new music that I've come across that has been sent to me, or I've kind of gone onto AMRAP or the AMRAP catalogue or whatever. And I'm also going to be playing some of the finalists from the Australian Folk Music Awards, which are going to be announced on the 21st of October at the Brunswick Ballroom in Melbourne. And they already have all the finalists up on the Folk Alliance website, as well as the People's Choice. And I've already done a program on the People's Choice and advised you to go on the website of Folk Alliance and vote for your favourite. I've made a playlist on there that you can listen to help you decide. But let's go to the finalists for this year. I'm going to go to each category. I can't play all of them. There's not time. But I'm going to read them all out and then just play some. So Album of the Year Contemporary, there's Monique Clare with Live at the Festival of Small Halls, Ruth Hazelton with Herringbones, Tanya Ransom with The Significance of Time, and I'm going to play The Inadequates with Haven't You Heard, and I'll play The Maze as well from their album Abreast with Come Alive. So let's start with The Inadequates.

That's two tracks from the album of the year of the Australian Folk Music Awards, and that one was The Maze from the album Abreast with Come Alive, and the one before that was The Inadequates with the new sensation from their album Haven't You Heard. We're going to move on now to Folk Album of the Year Traditional. That one was contemporary that I just did. And the contenders are Broken Creek with their folk from the archives, Sally Sloan, Laura Target from Road to Tapot, Ruth Hazelton from Heron Bones, I've played some of that before, and Armady from Beyond Cape Capricorn. And let's hear, this is a Harry Robinson song, Ship Repairing Men. And the tune that's played in it is Farewell to Chernobyl, a Michael Ferry tune.

Well, that's the first time I've come across this performer. It's Dan Gully, and it's All in Sweet Time. It's the title of his album or EP of the year in the Australian Folk Music Awards. And the other people that are in that category and our finalists are a matey who I just played. Their album Beyond Cape Capricorn is in more than one category. And I played the track, let me see, it was Ship Repairing Men, the Harry Robinson song, and the tune Chernobyl, Farewell to Chernobyl, Michael Ferry. And there are three others in the album or EP of the year debut. Runakara with Unakara, The Inadequates that I played before with Haven't You Heard, and Kim Yang with Turn on the Lights from an album of the same name. So let's have a listen to Kim Yang.

That's Kim Yang with Turn On The Lights from the album of the same name and one of the finalists in album, or folk album or EP of the year debut. Okay, we're going to go now to folk artists of the year duo, and it's The Maze, Mickey and Michelle, Stiff Gins, for that's a First Nations duo, Great Aunt, who've been here in South Australia a few times, and the Tuck Shop Ladies, who'll be coming to the Floreo Folk Festival. I'm going to start off playing the Stiff Gins, First Nations, and the language is also a First Nations language in this song. It's called Ya Lady.

That's the duo Great Aunt in a very reflective mood, aren't they, with The Little Things. And before that, it was the Stiff Gins First Nation duet with Ya Lady from their album Solace and Wonder. And they're both finalists in the Australian Folk Music Awards Folk Artist of the Year duo. So we now come to Folk Artist of the Year group or ensemble. And I'm going to play four of those. There's Gusto Gusto with Down Below, Haystack Mountain Hermits, I'll play Mountain Dew, Queen of Hearts with Run Run, and they're a female mariachi band, and the Spooky Man's Corral with We'll Give It a Go. You don't need to listen to me for a while. Enjoy the music.

That's four tracks from Folk Artist of the Year, Group or Ensemble in the Australian Folk Music Awards. And The Inadequates was one that I didn't play because we've already played them before. They're actually in about three different categories. So just then you heard the Spooky Men's Chorale. We'll give it a go from the album of the same name. And then before that, the female mariachi band Queen of Hearts with Run, Run. And before that even, that was the Haystack Mountain Hermits. They're a family band from Queensland from the album Homemade Jam with Mountain Dew. And then we started off that long set with Gusto Gusto, and the track I played was Down Below. Well, you're listening to Radio Adelaide, online, on your app, however you get your radio these days. I'm Jane Bauer. This is The Folk Show. Coming up next is Saturday Blues at 6:30, so I'm over halfway through the program, and then there'll be Michelle with Rhythm Stick coming up later. Lots of great music on Radio Adelaide. I hope you're listening regularly, and please do contact us via the website if you've got any suggestions or comments or anything about the program. I'm going to go on now to Folk Artist of the Year solo, and they're Luke Plum, Farah Shah, Garner Cronin, South Australian, Tanya Ransom, and Kate Burke. And I'm going to start with Kate Burke. I'm going to play two tracks. I'll do one for Tanya afterwards, but this is Kate Burke from her album Familiar with Helen.

Tanya Ransom is new to me, and that's Look to the Sky. She's one of the Folk Artists of the Year finalists in the solo category, as was the previous track, Kate Burke with Helen from her album Familiar. Well, we're going to go to Youth Artists of the Year, and at the moment I've only got one track. It's North and Elsewhere. I've played them before, and they put their music on the AMRAP catalogue, which if you're a performer, that's what we would love you to do, because it makes it very easy for us presenters to access your material. This is a great track. It's called My Life on My Back. And I'll remind you again, it's North and Elsewhere from Youth Artist of the Year. I should mention that Ilke Louis, Lucy Beveridge, Gabby Foreman and Abby May were the other contenders.

0: beautiful bush. Everything's green and wild and lush. And I'm watching the mountains rolling down the sea, and I'm feeling so lucky. I'm so happy. We're gonna have a party.
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2: Woo, I've just jumped ahead and put the wrong track on. I'm really sorry about that. Here we are. This is North and Elsewhere.
3: Luck in my life.

That sister duet, North and Elsewhere, with My Life on My Back. Well, it's just gone 6 o'clock, so I'm going to leave Instrumentalist of the Year and the Zula Kamalova Awards till another day, because I've got some other things that I'd like to play. I've been playing for the first hour tracks from finalists from the Australian Folk Music Awards. If you want to find out more about that, you can go on the Folk Alliance Australia website, and while you're there, why don't you vote for the People's Choice? As I mentioned before, I've put a playlist on the website and you can listen to all the artists and then vote. You're only allowed one vote per email address. Okay. Right, so during the week, I've got this track from Bella Frankie. They're from Lismore, and it's from an album, The Other Side Of. There are four members, and this particular track is called Animal Ball, and you got a little bit of it before, but here's the whole lot.

down in the beautiful bush. Everything's green and wild and lush, and I'm

You probably recognise that that is based on a traditional English song, Hard Times of Old England, but that's called Bells of Old England, and it's a group called the Apple Sellers from England that I hadn't heard ever before. And before that, Belle Frankie, I think it is, with Animal Ball. I just think that's such a great track. Now, Bob Wilson from the Goodwills sent in a track to me this week called Derribong. I think the lyrics are self-explanatory, so have a listen.

That's Pete Dennehy. And a lot of you will have seen him because he's been over in South Australia quite a few times to festivals. Everything he just about he does. No, it's not true. He does some really serious work as well, but he's very funny. Plays the fiddle and the banjo very, very well, and the guitar. And that's called Pothole Digger. And he, I got that off the AMRAP catalogue this week. And it says he comes from Shepparton, and I thought he came from Yankandanda, and I used to love saying that. Oh, well, never mind. And before that, it was Bob Wilson from the Goodwills with Derebong. Well, I've just got a message from Dave Kelly, who is the other folk show presenter that's on usually alternately, but I've got a couple in a row now because he's away. And he's asked me to remind everybody that there's a benefit for those arrested protesting at the Parklands demonstrations tomorrow afternoon at the Governor Hindmarsh, and it starts at 2 o'clock, and he's mentioned that John Schumann and the Vagabond Crew will be playing, and others, and also Lauren Katie. Kate is one of them as well. So get along to the Gov tomorrow. If you're not and you're down south, you can come to the Waverley Folk Club that starts at 1:30. Doors open at 1 at Waverley Homestead, which is just adjacent to the Wallunga Golf Course car park. Bring an instrument, bring your voice, or if you just want to listen, that's okay. Okay, we've got, 10 minutes left, and I'd like to mention the Flurio Folk Festival, which is on not next weekend but the weekend after. That's the 9th to the 11th of October. It's also in Wallunga. It's 3 days, well, almost 3 days of really amazing music. The Bushwhackers, Tuck Shop Ladies, Edwina Hayes, Austral, the Cartwheels, Glennie Ray Virus, and it just goes on the list. I'm going to do a special on it next week to encourage you to go, but get your tickets. You can camp down there. It's not just concerts. It's all sorts of things like open mics, workshops, song competitions, busking, children's programs. Have a look on the website. That's Flurio Folk Festival, or listen next week and I'll tell you way more about it. But here's a couple of tracks from people who are going to be performing. First up, this is The Sweet Sorrows, and it's Haste Ye Back, and it's from an album called Back to Ireland.

Ah, that is Spiral Dance, South Australian band with a choir with Ren Wassail. And before that, it was the Sweet Sorrows from Ireland. And I think the female part of the partnership is actually originally Australian. But you can see them, or they sang Hasty Back from their album Back to Ireland. You can see both of those artists at the Flurio Folk Festival, which is they sang Hasty Back from their album Back to Ireland. You can see both of those artists at the Flurio Folk Festival.

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Well, hello you. Welcome to Rhythm and Stick on Radio Adelaide. Michelle Smith is my name and I'll be in the musical hot seat for the next 60 minutes. So I do hope you can join me right up to 9 o'clock, South Australian time, that is. So no matter which part of the world you're tuning in from, Radio Adelaide does come to your ears from Kaurna country in South Australia. And as such, I extend my deepest and most heartfelt respects to Kaurna elders, past and present. And I also extend a warm welcome to all First Nations listeners this evening. And well, it's just a huge welcome to everyone, really. Great to have you on board. So what is happening on Rhythm Stick? Well, I'm particularly excited to bring you new music from a young Sami artist a bit later called Emil Carlson, mixing traditional Sami yoiking, traditional vocal technique, with contemporary sounds. It's a new album that Emil released yesterday, his debut actually. And Melbourne-based artist Imi Owusu also released a new single yesterday, which we'll sample. Plus, we'll have a couple of tracks from Cafe Arabica, which is the latest Putumayo compilation, also out yesterday. But we're starting off with more new music from Bamako Express. We heard a track from this group last week. They're a vibrant four-piece outfit featuring two Belgian folk musicians and two exceptional artists from Bamako, Mali. And it's a true example of cross-cultural exchange with really warm vocals sung in Bambara, which is a language from Mali and Burkina Faso, some hypnotic balafon melodies, virtuosic violin, ngoni and djembe. So in February this year, Bamako Express received the Flanders Folk Award presented in Brussels for the best live band. And at the end of next month, they'll release their debut album called L'Ombre du Croco. This first piece from them is called Anuzu, and it's so lovely. It's so bluesy and beautiful. I hope you enjoy.

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1: You're a national.

celebrating 20 years, that track and the album that it comes from. It was Via Fakature, son of the great Ali Fakature, with Courage, featuring Issa Bamba there on vocals as well. A self-titled debut album of, 2006 from Via Fakature. Followed on from a track called Water by the gorgeous Ina Modja, also from Mali, with her album Motel Bamako. And on top, oh gosh, we're just having a Malian moment, Bamako Express with Anuzo from an album they're going to be releasing at the end of October. It's going to be called L'Ombre du Croco, and we're going to end Rhythm Stick tonight with another one from it because they're just gorgeous. Based in Belgium, but with two key members out of the four being from Bamako in Mali. Hello, you're tuned into Rhythm Stick. I'm Michelle Smith. So lovely to have your company tonight. I hope you can join me all the way to 9 o'clock because lots and lots of great music. And the next track is no exception. In Australia now, Imi Owusu, he grew up in Torquay, actually, in Victoria. I think he's based in Melbourne, though, these days. And he released a new single yesterday on the beautiful label Hope Street Recordings. He has a style he calls Afrodelic, which weaves together psychedelia, zamrock and high life, informed by his Ghanaian musical roots. His grandfather was a really well-known musician in Ghana. In fact, his father also appears on this recording as part of the backup vocals, I do believe. So let's get into it. It's got such a lovely groove. This is Imi Owusu, his new single, Hard People.

Hey, this is Michael Franti, and you are listening to Rhythm Stick, because, you know, a little bit of rhythm makes the world go around, here on 101.5 Radio Adelaide. Peace.

0: from the 2007 album Mr. Savona Presents Melbourne Meets Kingston, and featuring Vida Sunshine on vocals, that was Ras Woman. Also heard from Jembar Groove, Jembar spelt J-E-M-B-A-A, Jembar Groove, who are a Berlin-based Afro jazz slash high life outfit. Waka, the name of the tune, and it featured the very distinctive vocals of Fatoumata Diawara. You might have picked up that there. They released an EP called Be a Lover last week, and that's taken from that album, Waka. And on top, from Melbourne, Imi Owusu with Hard People, a new single from yesterday. All very new. Yay! You're listening to Rhythm Stick on Radio Adelaide. Oh, what time is it? Gosh! It's just about, well, in half a minute, it's going to be 8:30. So we're nearly halfway through Rhythm Stick, another half an hour to go. A little later, we're going to be checking out a couple of tracks from the latest Putumayo release, Cafe Arabica. But please stay tuned, because after a Radio Adelaide message, we're heading up to Norway for a fantastic new release from the Sami artist Emil Carlson, and it features some gorgeous yoiking. So please stay tuned.
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0: heavily Norwegianized part of his coastal Sami community. But through his music, Emil Carlsen is a notable voice in the reclamation of Sami language and culture. And he utilizes the traditions of joiking, which is one of Europe's oldest vocal traditions. His debut album, Nanami, was released yesterday. And we're going to hear two tracks, starting with the first track on the album. It's called Bifti Ja Bjertnat, which translates as the hunter and the bears. Bears apparently being a holy animal in traditional Sami culture. And this track combines four traditional bear yoiks. It's really gorgeous, really special. It's only a couple of minutes long. And then we'll hear another from this album by Emil Carlsen.
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Oh, what a stunning bracket of music, if I do say so myself. We started at the top with two tracks from Sami artist Emil Karlsson. First up was Bifti Ya Birtnat, or The Hunter and the Bears. And secondly was Gol Golash Ya Goremash, which translates as The Wanderer and the Unfortunate One. Both taken from Emil Karlsson's brand new album, Nanami. Now, if you're interested in the spelling of that album, N-A-N-N-A with like an accent on it, like an acute type accent, M-I-I. It was released just yesterday and pretty special. All those beautiful yoicks in there, those incredible vocal sort of chants or growls almost. Beautiful, amazing. From there, we sort of stayed in that sort of Scandinavian area with something a lot older, from 1995, actually, by the female trio Anitas Lives, with No Expectations, from their album Wide World Web. And finishing just there with something from the new album, also released yesterday, the latest Putumayo release, Cafe Arabica, is by artists called Nasiri and Tribalian. Now, Nasiri is an Iranian multi-instrumentalist and Tribalian is a percussionist, both based in Barcelona. We heard Jardin just there. Gorgeous. Oh, my goodness. What's the time? It's almost 11 minutes to 9. We just got a little bit more time on Rhythm Stick. So time to hear another track from this album, Putumayo Presents Cafe Arabica, and this one is by an artist called Simon Francais. He is French. He's a guitarist, and he's working here with, well, one thing I read about this other artist he's working with, Karim Barghili, is that he's a Moroccan oud player. Another one I read was that he was from Jordan, so not sure there. But anyway, this cute little instrumental, or sweet, I should say, little instrumental, is called Motocyclette.

to Geisha out of Belgium with Warakatan Wa Kalam. And we also heard a track from the latest Putumayo release, Cafe Arabica, called Motocyclet by Simon or Simon Fonsque and Karim Bagili. But my goodness me, it's just about to turn 5 to 9, so 5 minutes till Seth Jordan takes over with Tiki Lounge Remix. And then at 10 o'clock, we've got 2 hours of Aussie tunes on Up, Down, Under. But thank you so much for your company on Rhythm Stick. Next week, Rob Ayres will be covering both Saturday Blues and Rhythm Stick. I'm having a week off, and so I will be catching you in 2 weeks' time. But till then, something joyful to take us to the Tiki Lounge, and that is the group we started with, which was Bamako Express, with Sabari, and this one is pretty lovely and lots of fun. Here we go. Oh, there they go. Goodness me. You take care. Ciao.

Hey, hey, hey, hi, hi, hidey ho, aloha, aloha, aloha. Come right on in, sit yourself down, your table is ready for you, as it always is, nestled right up here against the bandstand with total access to the dance floor as well. And my name is Seth Jordan. I am your host, the proprietor, and the DJ here in this audio venue that's known as the Tiki Lounge Remix. We are the home of creative Sonic Exotica, and every week I bring you the very latest in global world music scene, digital beats, contemporary jazz, bit of dub thrown in there as well. And in the first hour of this edition, we hear a new track from a fabulous ensemble of West African women singers, as well as a group of Cuban musicians living in Ecuador, and the collaboration between Italian, Finnish, and Chilean musos. That's an unusual one. Plus, some new reggae from New Caledonia, right here in the Pacific. Our favorite Aussie Moroccan musician finally releases some new music of his own. And the latest world jazz from the UK, and more from South Africa as well. And in the second hour of the program, if you're sticking around for that on your own good community station, and I do hope you are, our very, very special guest this week is one of the funkiest jazz bassists anywhere on this planet or anywhere else, Mr. Marcus Miller, who of course played with and produced the late period of Miles Davis's career, and he's going to be out here himself, Marcus Miller, out here touring in Oz once again in April of next year. And I caught up with him the other week, and bring that to you in the second hour of the program, right here in the Tiki Lounge Remix. And to kick things off for this first hour, we do have a track from the group known as Les Amazones d'Afrique, a wonderful, wonderful ensemble of a variety of West African women who have been singing together now. The lineup changes a little bit, but they're always good. Here they are, Les Amazones d'Afrique, and the track Ife, right here in the Tiki Lounge.

And that's a track called Sácalo de Fuera, translates as take it out. And that comes from a group known as Matu y la Tribu, Matu and the Tribe. And Matu is a woman originally from Italy. She's based in Finland these years. Her real name is Lisa Marcella Martanen, but she goes by Matu. And she plays there in Finland with a group of South American musicians from Chile. So we got an Italian, Finnish, Chilean collaboration there. And it sounds pretty good. And that's the Didgeridoo remix of that track. Didgeridoo is a producer out of Italy as well. And that track has been included on a new compilation album out called Turntables on the Caribbean, Volume 2. It's a play on the name of the label, which is Turntables on the Hudson out in New York City, but this is Turntables on the Caribbean, music from South and Central America, with remixes done as well. It's a good new album from that label, Turntables on the Hudson. They always put out good sounds. Here's another track from the same album. This one comes from Leonardo Milano de Cuba. He's, of course, from Cuba, and the track features Noel Batista. Now, Noel was also originally from Cuba, but he's moved down to Ecuador in South America, where he currently lives in a mountainous region down there, which he says is sort of reminiscent of eastern Cuba. And this is a track called Que Tu Tien, translates as What You Have. From Cuba and a little bit of Ecuador, Leonardo Milano de Cuba, featuring Noel Batista, from the album Turntables on the Caribbean, Volume 2, right here in the Tiki Lounge.

Yeah, and that's a track called For All, and it's the title track of a brand new album from Mr. Marcus Gadd from New Caledonia, right here in the Pacific, not far off the coast of North Queensland at all, also known to the indigenous people there as Kanaky, because Caledonia was actually part of Scotland when it was named by British explorers out here in the Pacific, but most people do know it as New Caledonia or Kanaky these years. And Marcus Gadd is from there. He's a big reggae star from New Caledonia. The capital, of course, is Noumea. And that new album, For All, is out on the Easy Star label, also through the High label and Big Scoop label. So three of them combining together there to distribute that new album from Marcus Gadd. And he's been on the scene there for a number of years now, always putting out a good Pacific reggae sound and making some inroads into Europe and even to the home of reggae, Jamaica, as well. Here's another track from it. This one's simply called Home, from New Caledonia, or Kanaky if you prefer. Once again, Marcus Gadd, right here in the Tiki Lounge.

track called Umbara Meskan from Morocco. And right here in Australia, that's Mr. Julian Belbashir. New single from him. It's been a while. His debut album came out back in 2022. Wonderful album called Babdukala. And Julian, of course, used to be the drummer for the fine Australian band called Oka. But he's been out on his own for a while now and based mainly in Morocco these years in the beautiful town of Essaouira. I went over there and toured with him around Morocco a couple of years ago. Wonderful experience over there. Some great, great music that he and his entourage are making. And he's got a brand new album on its way. It'll be out in the new year in February. The album will be called The Golden Light. And it's inspired by that fleeting golden hour just before dusk in North Africa. But this single, Umbara Meskin, it tells the story of Umbara, the poor or the unfortunate ones who are left standing outside the sacred shrine in ripped clothes, brewing tea from discarded leaves, while those richer folks remain comfortable inside, sipping tea in their slippers, it says here. It's wonderful new music, and it was recorded over 2 years across Morocco, Mali, Australia, and Canada, and it's produced in partnership with Mr. Godrigas from the group Godtet, and it's co-produced and co-written by Alex Richardson from right here in Australia. We really look forward to this full album when it comes out, but at least we've got this single for now. Julian Belbashir, and that name is spelled B-E-L-B-A-C-H-I-R. Julian Belbashir, Moroccan father, but born and raised right here in Oz. Look forward to the full album. And you're right here in the Tiki Lounge Remix, where we've also got some new music from Germany and the group called The Sandman Project. They got a new album coming out called Heart Forever on the Batoff label. And the album is entirely composed, arranged, and produced by guitarist, composer, and bandleader Tal Sandman, who moves from Jaffa in Israel to Leipzig in Germany a while back. And that's where the Sandman Project is based, rooted in psychedelic groove, Middle Eastern musicality, funk, jazz, bit of desert rock. It's pretty good stuff. They've just released this first single from this album. It's called Questions, Answers. Have a listen. Once again, from the new album coming out called Heart Forever, this is The Sandman Project, right here in the lounge.

On a track called Blow Your Trumpet, that is the UK band called the Ezra Collective, EZRA, from a brand new album from them called Here Because of Hope on the Partisan label. Played you a track from that last week here in the program. The full album has now been released, and it's pretty good stuff. Ezra Collective, very jazzy, very Afrobeat as well. Two of the members, the two brothers on drums and bass, their father was from Nigeria. They grew up listening to Afrobeat, so it's no surprise that it plays an important part of their own music in Ezra Collective. They've been out here to Australia before. Wonderful live group, and they're just about to be here again. They'll be performing out in Perth on the 30th of September, in Brisbane on the 2nd of October, Sydney on October the 3rd, and Melbourne on October the 4th. Those Sydney and Melbourne dates are part of the Move My Way Festival. Here's another track from the new album. This one's called The Last Stand. And that album title again is called Here Because of Hope, from the UK, Ezra Collective, right here in the Tiki Lounge.

And that's a track called Uzala, and it comes from the great young saxophonist from South Africa by the name of Linda Sikakane. I play you a track from this new album from him, and the album is simply called Linda. It's out on the Blue Note label. Played you a track from that a couple weeks ago here in the program. That's another one, Uzalo, from Linda Sikakane. And he's duetting there with his brother, Thabo Sikakane, as well. Good album. And that's all we've got time for this first hour of the Tiki Lounge Remix. I hope you're enjoying what you're listening to. I hope you and your own good community station are sticking around for the second hour, because our very, very special guest is jazz funkmeister, bassist extraordinaire, Mr. Marcus Miller, who's going to be out here in Australia again in April of 2027. Tour has just been announced. Good to catch up with Marcus. Hope you can listen in. If for some reason you can't, you can always catch up on that second hour by listening to the podcasts on either Mixcloud or SoundCloud. 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

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Say g'day. 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

We caught up with the amazing and funny and genuinely nice gal, Becky Cole. She quite often performs with Adam Harvey. We just heard Mama, Don't Let Your Babies Grow Up to Be Cowboys by Adam Harvey and Troy Cassidaly. Then I went down a little bit of a rabbit hole. Next, I've got Bird on a Wire for you with Troy Cassidaly and Jimmy Barnes, just to get us in the mood, because then we're going to listen to the podcast chat with Becky Cole. Cheryl Lee, Up, Down, Under, Radio Adelaide.

0: caught up with an amazing human being, country singer Becky Cole, as she celebrates a brand new album. We'll find out all about it. Becky has 11 golden guitars and is the most awarded Golden Guitar Female Artist of the Year recipient, having won it 5 times. 2001, 2007, 12, and again in 2019. 2022, Becky was inducted into country music's Roll of Renown at the 50th Golden Guitar Awards. She has also been awarded in 2023 the Medal of the Order of Australia for services to country music. She sung in front of, but not for, American presidents, entertained Australian troops in the Middle East, and is just as comfortable singing at the local RSL of a small rural town. Becky is the real deal, a working mother, a comedian, an author, a passionate supporter of Aussie rules, honest, funny, and genuine. Let's get to know her a little better. You're with Cheryl Lee, that radio chick, and I'd like to welcome into the Zoom room with us today, Becky Cole. Thank you so much for joining us, Becky.
1: My absolute pleasure. Lovely to be with you.
0: Can't believe we haven't spoken before now.
1: Well, I love that we are, and I love that we are on this moment, the release of this new record. It's wonderful to get to chat to you.
0: Congratulations on that, and we're going to find out all about it. Can we go back to a little bit to the beginning?
1: Of course. I mean, I started singing, I was going to say in my mum's band when I was 14, but it was before that. It was at home. I was singing Dolly Parton songs and harmonising with my mum in the car, just having a wonderful time and falling in love with music and opportunity to join mum's band as a teenager. And that's where I cut my teeth. I did my apprenticeship with my mum, I guess.
0: Well, there's 3 generations of you singing now. Do you think having your mum being a singer, that it was sort of preordained that that was what you do? Was there ever any thought of a plan B?
1: No. I remember because I had a teacher in high school who didn't consider that being a singer was going to be a likely career for me. So I had to choose something else on my what do I want to be when I grow up kind of form. So I chose florist and I was terrible at it. I went and did work experience at a florist and I was terrible at it. So if nothing else but to prove that teacher wrong, I became a career singer.
0: Well done. I think you won.
1: Yeah, won to me.
0: Yay. You've toured with Slim Dusty very early on. How was that?
1: Oh, that was one of the most amazing experiences that I draw on still to this day, because learning from the king, you know, learning mostly about how he treats fans, you know, and how he was the same to the guy that, you know, picked up the chairs at the end of the night as he was shaking hands with the local mayor, you know. I had the privilege of being in the room for some reason when he was chatting to, I think it was Tom T. Hall, and I think another time Johnny Cash. He was just the same with everyone, you know. He didn't alter himself or filter himself. He was just Slim, you know, and he waited until every single fan had, you know, shaken his hand and had an autograph and at the end of the night. And so that was instilled in me that we take care of our fans, and the capacity for longevity in this, you know, he set the bar on that, didn't he, in this this industry. You know, I'm so grateful for that early. And he and Joy, of course, and Heather McKean. I mean, they were all so generous with me, and I will absolutely treasure those moments for the rest of my life.
0: He sounds like a very genuine and, like you said, generous man.
1: Absolutely. He absolutely was, and very real and down to earth. He didn't believe that, you know, being anything other than that. I remember Joy McKean saying to a young artist, put a hat on your head and if it still fits next year, you're doing all right. You know, you never get a big hat.
0: I like that. Yeah. Also very early on at 19, I think you were busking in Tamworth with Casey Chambers.
1: That's correct, yes. I had a short stint with the Dead Ringer band, Casey Chambers, Bill Dye and Nash Chambers. I was a Chambers for a short time. And the full circle moment, I guess, is this new album that I'm just releasing today was made in Casey Chambers' studio on her property. So that friendship has lasted, obviously, a lot of years.
0: Oh, that's awesome. And busking would have been extremely character building for you. And
1: 100%.
0: Great learning curve.
1: Yeah, we thought you just turned up to Tamworth and did gigs. We didn't know that you had to book them in. So when we got there, we didn't have anywhere to play. So we set up in the street and and the crowds that formed each night when we would perform, they were extraordinary, and we're talking 1992. Some people say they were there. I mean, there were big crowds. I remember meeting people for the first time and seeing what Tamworth was all about for the first time, and I still get people saying, I was there. I was there in Peel Street that day.
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0: Let's have a Becky Cole song with her fast friend and collaborator, Adam Harvey. This is from the Great Country Songbook Volume 2 from 2017, Louisiana Woman, Mississippi Man.

0: There's too much love in this Mississippi heart.
1: Too much love in this Louisiana heart.
0: Oh, too much love in this Mississippi heart.
1: Too much love in this Louisiana heart.
2: This is Up Down Under. This is Radio Adelaide, and you're with me, Cheryl Lee, through until midnight. Let's have one now from Becky's mentor, Slim Dusty. This is called Looking Forward, Looking Back. This one was written by arguably Australia's greatest living poet. You might know him as the keyboard player for Cold Chisel, Don Walker. Then we're back to speak some more to the lovely Becky Cole.

0: a big day in the big city for Slim. On this occasion, Slim is presented with another gold disc for the pub with no beer.
1: My thanks and of handing you this disc, which I'm sure you will treasure, and we indeed are very proud of the fact that we've had this opportunity.

0: still to this day. When I was a kid, 286 pictures of Dolly on my wall, and I've had an opportunity on three occasions now and throughout my life to meet her face to face, and she has been nothing but, you know, they say don't meet your heroes, but she's been absolutely nothing but a legend in my presence, and just so generous with her time, and you know, another one to learn from for sure.
1: So she does live up to her fabulous reputation. I know she's done some amazing things for her community as well.
0: Yeah, philanthropic work and, you know, work to get young kids reading, and just through her songs as well. I mean, when you think about a Dolly Parton crowd, there are people there from all walks of life, from both sides of the political, you know, argument and religion and whatever it may be. And she's just
1: universal,
0: and she's who I aspire to be in so many ways.
1: She's a good role model to have, that's for sure. Now, we talked about there being three generations of your family now in music. Of course, Mum, Carol Sturt. And do you guys still perform at the Wheaty regularly?
0: Yeah, we do. Every 2 months we have a show at the Wheaty, and that is something that we started a few years ago just to sort of get me back on stage, actually, when I was going through a hard time. And I was living at my grandma's house just down the road from the Wheaty. It's sort of our local. I absolutely love that venue, and I loved the opportunity because I grew up singing with my mum in her band with my son and his music. We didn't play as many gigs together, and so now we have, and we get together. At that time, I think it was monthly, now it's every second month. We have so much fun, and Mum at 82, she's about to turn, is just such an incredible performer still to this day, and I still say I'm a watered down version of her. You know, she is just phenomenal and still has an incredible voice. I think because she never drank or smoked, you know, she looked after herself. She just brings the house down every time.
1: There is definitely longevity in the women of your family, because your grandmother nearly made it to her 104th birthday.
0: Yeah, I think it's pretty amazing that she made, you know, nearly 104. She passed in 2023, and I love that I had a weekly cup of tea with her in the last 10 years of her life when I moved back to Adelaide, and it was just so amazing having my grandma into my 50s. And we were so shocked and surprised when she passed, you know, and, you know, at nearly 104, people were saying, well, you know, she had a good innings, and I go, yeah, but I wanted her forever, you know. She's still with me, though. She's in my heart, and I carry her with me. And, you know, the impression that someone like that leaves on you never goes.
1: No. I know that you wrote some songs for your grandma. Is it hard to play those songs now that she's gone, or does it help play those?
0: No, I think it helps to play those songs. I think it helps to remember and to honour her. And I think that for me, my grandma, and even on the latest album, there's a song called Gardener and the Flower that always makes me think of grandma and grandpa. They spent a lot of time in the garden, and they did look after each other, especially in the later years when it was my memory of the two of them together. And you can only aspire to be that kind of in love forever.
1: Yes, so blessed. Well, let's talk about the third generation in your family. Son Ricky, actually, is he overseas at the moment?
0: He is. Yeah, he's in Austin performing at South by Southwest, playing guitar for Ella Eon, and I'm so proud of him, actually. And funnily enough, he's staying with Kim Warner, another Adelaidean who lives in Austin, son of Trev Warner, my uncle Trev, you know, multiple golden guitar winner. He's my second dad, and so Kim like my brother, and Ricky's godfather. So Ricky's staying with him in Austin at the moment, but he'll be back for the next Wheaty, so I'm looking forward to that.
1: Excellent.
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1: Let's have one of my favourites now from the Wild at Heart album, This Heart.

Becky loves Dolly Parton, but I've managed to find a Dolly Parton song sung by some of our Australian favourites, John Farnham and the gorgeous Olivia Newton-John and Anthony Warlaw. Here's Jolene from the Main Event album of the tour of the same name back in 1998. Then we're back to speak some more to Becky.

0: goes to show Adelaide, hey, because I am on the Support Act South Australia committee with Joe Ian.
1: Well, there you go. Yeah, I mean, Adelaide's a small place, and I absolutely loved, obviously, when I heard that Ricky was playing guitar for Ella, because Barry introduced my brother on television back in 1970. So there you go, and gave my mum, my brother, a little teddy bear that he still has, a little blue teddy bear. And, you know, so there you go. And who doesn't love Bazza, you know?
0: That's right. Baz and Pilco.
1: That's right, yeah.
0: Adelaide, back in the day.
1: Adelaide Institution.
0: They were. Very quick fun fact. Remember they used to do the Dare of the Day on their radio show in the morning?
1: Yes. Yeah, yeah. I remember that from when I was a kid.
0: Well, there was an 18-year-old girl who got through on the Dare of the Day and wore their radio show in the morning.
1: Yes. Yeah, yeah. I remember that from when I was a kid.
0: Well, there was an 18-year-old girl who got through on the Dare of the Day and wore her bikini.

0: beautiful Manham.
1: I do live in Manham, yeah, and I absolutely love it. I haven't been there a lot lately, but I love it. My next door neighbour, bless her, has my little dog Patsy, and Patsy loves Heather next door, and she looks after her. But I love going back to the river, and it's a beautiful community. I love my town, and I love the Bottom Pub, and I won the meat tray the other day. So, you know, so cool.
0: That's very South Australian.
1: Very South Australian, yeah.
0: Now let's talk about this brand new music. You've got a new album coming out, Through the Haze, and you say that it's a little bit of a diary entry style album, but there's also a lot of positivity.
1: Yeah, well, I mean, it's a long time between the last album and this one, if you don't count my release with Adam Harvey in 2022. I guess, yeah, when I say diary entry, it's, you know, it's things that have happened to me in the last 7 years between the last album and this one. I love being a songwriter and I love sharing my stories. And there was a lot of darkness in that time. So I have reported on that, both with, you know, heartfelt honesty and truth and humour. So there is definitely that aspect, but it's by no means solely a breakup album. You know, there's been a lot of other things that have happened to me in that time. And it's actually reporting on more than one breakup, to be honest. I've had terrible luck in love, which is probably a good thing for a country singer-songwriter, because when you have heartbreak and devastation, you get to write songs about it. You know, I guess if you go out with a songwriter, you need to be careful about your behaviour. Yeah. Otherwise, you get a song written about you.
0: Look out. Historically, country music has been. That's like, you know, my truck broke down, my dog died. And that's all stuff that comes from experience and from the heart.
1: Absolutely, yeah. I mean, there's no...
0: The bad, the ugly.
1: That's right. There's no broken down trucks. There was one dead dog between the last album and this one, which was very sad. And the divorce, which is, you know, the second time I've reported on a divorce, which is sad in a way, but also you can look at that as being a moment of strength. And I think this album focuses mainly on, if you look at it as a whole, it is an album about finding your strength, which is something that I wish on everybody. I hope that everybody finds who they are and that they can be strong. And yeah, there's bitterness and anger and all of the other, you know, the things that happen on your journey to becoming whole again.
0: Everything that happens in our life, good or bad or indifferent, it all comes to make us who we are now.
1: That's right. And hopefully that is, you know, becoming the strongest version of you that you can possibly be. And in my 50s, with the goal of 103 3/4 to aim for, to get to grandma, and I've still got heaps of living to do, you know?
0: Absolutely. I listened this morning to the first single off the album.
1: Oh, Shit Magnet. Yes. Yeah. So that's the single that's coming out with the record.
0: Yeah.
1: That's track one on the record. And it just is a song about me. I can pick them. I attract. Yeah. That particular song has proven to be popular live too. I think people can relate to being a shit magnet. So you got to have a laugh.
0: So good that you can sort of, you know, laugh at yourself. I think that's a very important quality.
1: I totally agree with you. I think that it's like medicine, being able to work out a way to laugh at your own misfortune. I think it's probably a good thing, and that I've certainly developed that. You have to have a sense of humour. That was the thing. I broke my funny bone some time ago, and I didn't know that I was going to be able to come back from that, to be honest. I didn't know that I wanted to come back, and finding my strength has been an absolute gift. So the album is about the journey of coming here, and humour has been a huge part of that. And so there was no way that I wasn't going to begin the album, track number one, Shit Magnet.
0: I do love it. Is it third time lucky you're going to...
1: Oh, God, no. I'll tell you right now, if you ever hear that Becky Cole's getting married again, you have my permission to come and slap my face. Wear your bikini and catch the Glenelg tram and slap my face. You can do it, and I'll go, you know, fair enough. Fair enough.
0: No.
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0: So much humour. Here it is. I've played this on the radio many times before. Sorry I asked.

0: how's the paint work?
1: You gonna cook me breakfast or what?
2: Well, Becky started off busking in Tamworth with this young lady, Casey Chambers. Let's have Not Pretty Enough from her, and then we're back to say goodbye to the funniest, nicest country star we've ever met, Becky Cole. Thanks for sticking with us. 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

0: There is so much humour in your music. You know, if this singing thing hadn't worked out for you, I reckon you could have been a top comedian.
1: Oh, that's nice of you to say. Yeah, I think I'm funny because I'm not a comedian. I think there's not that expectation. But if I was to do a stand-up show at Adelaide Fringe, I think I'd die a horrible death. I'm going to leave that to Geraldine and some of those amazing female comics like Hannah Gadsby. And, yeah, I think, nah.
0: You could just sing a few songs and they'll be laughing in the audience. I play one on radio all the time. Oh, what's it called?
1: Might be Sorry I Asked or those old ones. Yeah, that's a whole lot of fun. People used to say to me, who did you get to do the voices? That was me. They thought I got Magda Zabansky or someone.
0: Very clever. So not only are you funny and you can sing, you can do voices as well.
1: Well, you just got to have a laugh in this world. You can take things too seriously sometimes.
0: Yeah.
1: You got to know when to do it.
0: You've got such an amazing attitude. Now, we better get back on track. You are doing a tour to go with the new album. Where can everybody catch you live? End of this month on the 28th, you're at Echuca, is that how you say it?
1: Yeah, Echuca, yeah, on the river there. And, you know, being from Manham, I almost thought about taking my boat, but I don't have a boat yet, or a boat license. But I love the Murray and I'm looking forward to playing the Echuca Country Music Festival the last weekend of this month, isn't it?
0: Yeah. 7th, 8th and 9th of May, you're through New South Wales, and at the end of May in Queensland. Tickets are available at, this is easy, BeckyCole.com.
1: BeckyCole.com, Becky with two C's. And there's a couple of shows. I think the Wheat Sheaf on April 15th is sold out, but the 16th of April, we're playing Macclesfield, the Three Brothers Arms. And that will be our sort of our South Australian launch of the record, because I've got the girls in town from the Sisters of Twang. They're in town for the guitar festival, so they're going to come along and play, and my mum, it's going to be a family jam as well, my mum and my son. So grab some tickets to Macclesfield, Three Brothers Arms, for the 16th, I think it's a Thursday. As I said, the night before at the Wheaty, sold out, but I just heard that my dad, who's a saxophone player, will be in town as well, so we're going to get him up to play sax at the Wheaty. So anyone who's got tickets for that, you're in for a treat.
0: Mum's going to be at both shows as well?
1: Mum will be at both shows. My parents are divorced, but they can get along, so... Mum will be at both shows, so we have to preserve her. We'll put her in the tank overnight and make sure she's all right.
0: And Ricky at both shows?
1: Ricky at both shows. So, yeah, South Aussies are in for a treat if you can get to either the Wheat Sheaf Hotel or the Three Brothers, which I love. I love that venue.
0: Get onto it, people. Becky with two C's, Cole.com. I don't know even how we're going for time, but I'm pretty sure my time might be up. I just want to ask you the most important question. Who do you barrack for in the AFL?
1: Adelaide Crows. All the way since 1991. I was an ambassador for so many years. I'm already going to two games this year. I'll go to Gather Round with Kim Warner when he comes back from Austin. And when my dad's here for that same time, we're going to watch the Crows absolutely annihilate St Kilda on that weekend. So, yeah, big Crows fan, always have been. I'm an old mate of Matty Nix as well, and I think he's done an amazing job.
0: I hope your team does win, but we can't be friends now.
1: Are you Port?
0: I'm Richmond.
1: Oh, look, that's okay. As long as you're not Port Power. No, I'm joking. I don't mind Port Power fans. One of my dear friends, Amber Joy Poulton, is married to an old Port Power player. So I had to sort of go, all right, they can play okay sometimes, all right?
0: All right.
1: I just think we're all going to be okay as long as we hold hands and hate Collingwood together.
0: Yeah, exactly right. My team, you know, they were not even rating last night. I tipped them and they almost did it.
1: I was at the grand final when you annihilated Crows, so don't get me started. That was your night. All power to you, but it was like a wake. Going to the Crows event after that game, that was like a wake. I never want to feel that ever again.
0: No, so sorry. No, I'm sorry.
1: Thanks. Yeah, you're not sorry.
0: No, sorry. Well, it's been so wonderful chatting to you, Becky, and getting to know you a little bit better. We will definitely see you at one of the South Australian gigs. I'll see you down the front.
1: I hope so. Wear your bikini.
0: Yeah. All right. You're going to give me the money, honey. Show me the money. We wish you all the best with the single and the new album and the tour. Oh, and the new album's available on vinyl too.
1: Yes, vinyl release in a couple of weeks' time, but the same website, BeckyCole.com, you can order yourself a vinyl. I'll sign it for you. And it's my first ever time on vinyl.
0: Oh, wow.
1: And I just got the test presses the other day and it sounds good. So amazing putting a needle on your own work. It's pretty cool.
0: Yeah. Love a bit of vinyl. Thanks again.
1: Nice to chat to you. I'll see you at the wedding.
0: Yeah.
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0: Well, let's go out with it, shall we? Brand new song from Becky Cole. It's hilarious. It's called Shit Magnet from her brand new album, Through the Haze.

You're throwing grenades like miniature love bombs. You got the charm, you got the talk. In this quaint romantic restaurant, I'm twirling at my fork. You're grandiose and egotistic.

You're with Cheryl Lee, that radio chick. Thank you so much for joining me on the Still Rocking It podcast. Hope to catch you again next time. 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
1: Kate Sobrano and the Ministry of Fun with Stairway to Heaven. And now, The House is a-Rockin' by Sky Blue and Stephen Houck. 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
1: Cheryl Lee, Up Down Under, Radio Adelaide. 1 hour down, 1 hour to go. 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

Thank you for joining us today on Up Down Under on Radio Adelaide. You're with me, Cheryl Lee, and there's plenty of great music to come. In Your Car by the Dugites, followed by Come On Let's Do It by Old Rockers, Old 55, and then a song called Old Rockers by Swanee.

0: Here we go. Here's three from some old rockers, the Angels, with their version of ZZ Top's LaGrange. Then Rose Tattoo, Sweet Love, and, you know, favourites of mine, Chisel with HQ 54 Monroe. Thanks for sticking with us. You're with me, Cheryl Lee, on Up Down Under, and you're on Radio Adelaide 101.5 FM.
1: Rumors spreading round in that Texas town, about a shack outside LaGrange. You know what I'm talking about, just let me know if you wanna go to that home out on the range. They got a lot of nice girls out there.

could we have a set list about cars and rock and roll without Ted Mulry Gang, Jump in My Car. Then we've got It's a Long Way to the Top if you want a rock and roll. No rock and roll show without some Akka Dakka. And then The Loved One by The Loved Ones. This is Up Down Under. This is Radio Adelaide and you're with me, Cheryl Lee, through until midnight. Coming up later in the show, he's sexy, he's sensual, but he's also very spiritual. We've got the man of the moment, the man on the spot, Marcus Hemmings, for this week's Sexy Six-Pack Gig Guide. If it's happening in South Australia, Marcus is the man.

0: like to welcome back into the Zoom room today, Marcus. Thank you so much for joining us. You've been in Bali. I've been to 100th birthday celebrations. Interstate. Barry's uncle turned 100, so father of five, and I took the five over to Country Victoria for the weekend's festivities. And here we are again.
1: Oh, love. It's been a good couple of weeks, but we did miss out on some really good stuff I was going to tell you about, but that's all in the past now. What I've got to tell you about this week is exceptional. We're going to be covering off May 10 to the 17th. My six-pack are total bangers. If you thought my six-pack in the past was sweaty and messy, you ain't this lot, baby.
0: Hit me with that sexy six-pack.
1: Okay, let's go. So on Friday the 15th of May, at the Gov, none other than James Rain doing the Fall of Crawl. And guess who his support is?
0: Tell me.
1: None other than the 80s rock stars. Boom, Crash, Opera. Gonna be awesome. Can't even wait. I'm gonna be there for that one. Banging.
0: I'll see you down the front there. And poor James, he had to delay this tour for a little while for some health issues, but I think he's all good now.
1: He's all back in fine form and it's going to be a great night. Now let's go total contrast, because I love contrast in life. Without contrast, we have nothing. Could you imagine a roller coaster without ups and downs? If a roller coaster just went like that? So arts and entertainment should be that as well. Go out and do everything, because Cinderella by State Opera South Australia kicks off on the 7th of May, running right through until the 16th of May at Her Majesty's Theatre. Cinderella, this is going to be a beautiful piece of opera by the State Opera South Australia, so get along to that one. Ooh, okay, a bit of theatre for you now, my dear Cheryl Lee. The Importance of Being Earnest, that one's at Dunstan Playhouse, Adelaide Festival Centre, put on by State Theatre Company of South Australia. That's going to be huge, running from the 8th to the 30th of May, starring cabaret queen, punk rock goddess, Carla Lippis.
0: Yay! I love her.
1: Oh my goodness. The whole cast actually are exceptional. So get along to see The Importance of Being Earnest by the State Theatre Company of South Australia.
0: Yep, definitely. Going to be a goodie.
1: Are you ready for this Adelaide boy made good? And no, Cheryl, I'm not talking about Jimmy Barnes. Calm your farm. I'm talking about Guy Sebastian. Monday, 11th of May at the Entertainment Centre, Adelaide's golden child, Guy Sebastian, is returning to his hometown for an incredible tour based on his recent album that he just brought out. I think it was the end of last year or the beginning of this year. Get along to that one. Guy Sebastian, everyone, Entertainment Centre. Now, I love this band. Quirky, irreverent, exceptional, fun, provoking, all of those tick box things. Ukulele Death Squad, Essentially My Life is a Disaster tour, Saturday 16th of May at Lion Arts Factory. I love the Ukes. They're brilliant. Have you seen them before?
0: Not live, because, you know, they booked out at our Fringe all their performances, including the one on Popeye, so fast that I missed out.
1: Oh, honey. Okay, we need to do a double date for this one. 16th of May, Ukulele Death Squad. Get along, everyone. It's going to be a banger. Look, you know what? I love my Netflix. I love my YouTube and I love my Netflix. This show on Netflix is exceptional, and the guy behind it is coming to Adelaide with a chat show, which is going to be great. His name is Phil Rosenthal. His show is called Somebody Feed Phil. It's coming to Norwood Concert Hall Thursday, 14th of May, Phil Rosenthal's tour. Last time he was here was 2 years ago at Hindley Street Music Hall. He is now back. He's had another two seasons come out on Netflix. It's going to be a really good show. He's interesting. I don't know if you know this, but Phil Rosenthal, Cheryl Lee, was behind the TV show Everybody Loves Raymond. He was the writer.
0: There you go. I did not know that.
1: I know, he's a very talented man.
0: We loved that show.
1: Obviously an actor himself, but very much a documentarian as well. That is my sexy six-pack. I'm excited. I'm going to pretty much get along to all of those ones. I'll pop them in my calendar. Cheryl Lee, what am I going to see you at?
0: Well, I've got tickets, I think it's Friday. No, I think it's Saturday. For the Bridgeway, off to see Angry Anderson and Rose Tattoo.
1: I love it.
0: As you would imagine. And also, talking of contrasts, I've just booked tickets for Pretty Woman.
1: That is going to be fun. Speaking of Pretty Woman, actually, if you get onto the On Your Mark marcus.au website, my dear. I've got a plethora of competitions you can win double passes for, including Pretty Woman, but also an MJ, a Michael Jackson show, The King of Pop, by a brilliant Australian artist who's just incredible, like Queensland, I think he's from. But there's so much more as well on there. I think there's about eight shows that you can win double passes for. Get onto that on yourmarcus.au, which is obviously the website. That's pretty much it for my week this week, but I will definitely be back with more for you next week with a good couple of surprises.
0: Excellent. We do love surprises. I've entered most of your competitions already, because even if I win one that I have tickets for, then I can share the love and bring some friends.
1: I believe in sharing the love. Cheryl Lee, if we've got one thing we can do every single day is get up and spread a bit of joy into the world. Are you with me?
0: Absolutely. Have a great week. Thank you so much. See you next time.
1: You bet.
0: Same bat time, same bat channel.
1: See you, my darling. Big love. Much respect. Bye.
0: In honour of the Rosie Tats appearing at the Bridgeway tonight, let's have Rock and Roll Outlaw and one of the boys. Earlier today, we caught up with them in Crabtree Studios, so stay tuned for an upcoming up-close and personal chat with Angry Anderson and a couple of other members of the band. This is Up Down Under. This is Radio Adelaide. You're with

0: 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I hope you enjoyed the chat.
1: The amazing Becky Cole, a South Australian lass who loves nothing better than performing in Adelaide. You can catch Becky and various members of her family appearing regularly at the Wheatsheaf Hotel. If you haven't seen her before, you're missing out. If you have, get out and about, see her again. Hear the songs from the new album Through the Haze and I Shall See You Down the Front.
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1: Selamat datang ke Adelaide. 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

welcome to another Yarn and Country. My name's Chris C, and this is the only place you want to spend a Friday evening. Right now, we're going to get started with the Bette Gollan Band with Rise.

You have just been listening to Crystal Rivers, and that was Sienna. And before that, we had the Bec Gollan Band with Rise. My name's Chris C, and this is Yarning Country, coming at you live and deadly on Kaurna Land. Always was, always will be Kaurna Land. And prior to coming onto tonight's show, I found myself down at Tandanya. And Tandanya is a National Aboriginal Cultural Institute in Adelaide, and it is on North Terrace and Grenfell Street, right there on the corner. And yeah, it's a great place to visit. It's opened its doors to a new two-night nature festival, a collaboration between the Tandanya and I don't know who else, someone else, I'm guessing. But yeah, it's they're doing an exhibition on the impacts of buffel grass on country. And yeah, it's yeah, I went down there tonight, and Electric Fields were playing. What a bonus. And they are bringing out a brand new album. This isn't off their new album because we do not have that yet, but we will be getting that album when it does come out. And, oh, wow, how great are they doing? Michael Ross and Zachariah Fielding are Electric Fields. And this is Electric Fields with Pukpa. Oh, I'm not sure. I'm pretty sure I pronounced that wrong, but, yeah, there you go.

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1: Really spectacular. Spared no expense.
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12: 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I'm a scientist.
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14: 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I wasn't listening.
15: Good morning. 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It is 1 minute past 11 on this Saturday morning, which means it's time to talk all things movie with the gang from Real Time. Kat here with you, and joining me is the delightful Tristan.
16: I'm a gang now?
15: Gang. Yeah.
16: Yeah.
15: No, apparently.
16: Watch out, we're a gang.
15: Apparently you need four people for a gang, according to the great Australian author Matt Howard. Four's a gang.
16: So we're not a gang.
15: Well, it's you, me, the rubber duck.
16: Yeah.
15: The
16: plant.
15: And all of my personalities.
16: That's probably too many.
15: Well, it's a big gang. Yeah, there's some kind of, I think, bikey laws start to come into play there.
16: Yeah, no, let's maybe move away from a gang.
15: Yeah, okay.
16: The gaggle from Real Time.
15: The gaggle, okay. All right, well, we're going to start the show with some brevity, which is a nice thing, I suppose, or levity. One means brief and one means funny. Levity.
16: I don't think we're either.
15: No, I'm overselling both in that regard. But we are in, where are we, late September now, which means we are just over two-thirds of the way through the year, or just coming up on two-thirds of the way through the year. I'm not doing maths at this hour of the day. The point being, we have been able to notice the trending of films coming out this year, and the theme of 2026 is
16: Anne
15: bleak.
16: Hathaway.
15: Yeah, Anne Hathaway and Bleak.
16: Yeah, no, very much so.
15: So next week we'll probably look at Anne Hathaway and Bleak. Today we're looking at Bleak.
16: Yeah, last year was Hope. There was a lot of hope in the film.
15: It was, wasn't it? Yeah.
16: I noticed. This year, definitely Bleak.
15: I suppose there's hope kind of buried in under it, but my God. So we're going to be looking at a new one today, Heart of the Beast. We've already talked about it briefly in previous shows. We did a little bit of a spoiler for people who were looking at seeing it in opening days. It opened on Thursday. And there is always a concern when you're looking at a survival film with animals, whether or not the dog makes it. I'm going to just keep on saying it. It's a spoiler that I feel very, very strongly about, is fate of animals in films. And yes, the dog makes it.
16: Hooray.
15: Everything else we will get to later on in the show.
16: Yes.
15: Yeah. But Brad Pitt's there as well. It's not just a dog, although if it was just a dog, I'm sure there'd probably be even more people going to see it. No disrespect to Brad Pitt. I'm just talking about the fact that people really like dogs.
16: Yeah.
15: Yeah. I make a coffee and make sure you're sitting down. It's going to be a tough conversation.
16: Oh, dear.
15: Yeah.
16: Yeah. I don't want to say I'm looking forward to that.
15: We'll get to all of that later on in the show. We'll take a bit of a trip down memory lane, see what's come before it, what films have walked so that Heart of the Beast could limp. And we are doing a bit of catch-up on music today. Is that right, Tristan?
16: A little bit of a catch-up session on music today. Really just putting it out there. What films have we missed where we got too focused on Dog Stars?
15: We milked that for quite a while.
16: You went, oh, Practical Magical 2. Practical Magic 2 had a nice soundtrack.
15: It did.
16: And then I listened to it and I was like, oh, I'm kind of on board with this.
15: It is a nice soundtrack. I didn't love the film, didn't hate the film, have a lot of questions about it, but did really like the music in it.
16: Yeah, so we're going to be playing music from Practical Magic 2.
15: Okay.
16: And unless something better comes along, probably going to jump into Practical Magic 1 next week.
15: You know what? also a good soundtrack.
16: Yeah, great soundtrack.
15: Is that, no, that's not leading up to Halloween. Halloween's another month away, isn't it?
16: Yes.
15: I've completely lost track of time. I've got a bit of time off work and I have no idea what day, week, month, year it is. I gauge it on when I feed my sourdough starter. So I have a rough idea about where in the day we are, and beyond that I have no idea.
16: Fair enough.
15: Yeah, you have to send me a text each week going, make sure you come in, otherwise I'm just not going to make it.
16: Yeah.
15: Yeah. Anyway, fun times for me.
16: But let's jump into the Practical Magic 2 soundtrack now. I'm going to start with Bleachers and Caught Myself Believin'.

0: 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We're playing music this morning from Practical Magic 2 in cinemas at the moment. Was out with a friend on Thursday night who very excitedly told me, oh, they're making a sequel to Practical Magic.
1: Yes, Dan.
0: Tell me you don't listen to my show without telling me you don't listen to my show. It's been made. It's out. It's been reviewed. but the soundtrack is really good. So if you didn't hear it when we reviewed the film, jump on the website and go back a few weeks to hear past episodes. How far back does that recorder go?
1: Four.
0: 4 weeks. Okay, 4 weeks. Yeah. So you can still catch the Practical Magic episode if you get on soonish. Look, it's solid. It's not perfect, but it's a solid as far as sequels go. And we will just keep Nicole Kidman in our thoughts and prayers. In the meantime, though, Tristan, what have you been watching this week?
1: I've been watching a few little bits and pieces this week, but decided to jump into something a little controversial this week.
0: Okay, so are we doing another theme
1: this week? No. I actually watched something this week. But a new show has arrived on Netflix this week, a little bit controversial. I sat down and watched one episode of Wonka the Golden Ticket.
0: Yeah, we got about a minute and a half into that. And I wonder if you, did you stop for the same reason that I stopped? You got a bit further than we did.
1: I wanted to stop, but kind of pushed through for, look, I will try and give it a chance. The one thing that I'm sure you stopped was highly offensive, but the series itself, I was like, I just want to get a good sense of what this is. And after an episode, it is the most horrific thing that I've ever watched.
0: Okay, so I think you have hit the nail on the head, the reason that we turned it off, which was the reason that we put it on to start with, and then we found out what was actually going on and turned it off again. Do we want to talk, if you want to talk about everything else, and then we'll talk about that?
1: No, let's start with that, because that is the big controversy of this show. It's one a controversy, but also seems to be a selling point, and one of the reasons why I jumped in is because of the controversy, wanting to kind of check it out from an analytical sense.
0: So I had absolutely no idea.
1: Yeah.
0: We came across it on Netflix. Is it on Netflix?
1: Netflix, yeah.
0: Okay. We came across it, and as tends to happen, the autoplay came on, and we were both kind of, Mr. Panda and myself, both watching it, and were curious as to who the host was. And Mr. Panda and I were both sitting there going, I recognise that voice. And I was going, I don't recognise the voice, but I recognise the inflection. All right, well, let's just put it on and we'll just see who the host is. We actually brought up the screen and looked at the casting list first without watching it to see if we could work out. The only thing we wanted to know was who was hosting the show. And as Mr. Panda pressed play, I Googled it, found out who was hosting, and said, nah, turn it off. And to his credit, he believed me, switched it off straight away, and then I told him who the host was.
1: Yeah. It's Gene Wilder, but not Gene Wilder.
0: Is it, though?
1: No.
0: Yeah.
1: This is kind of the big controversy, and what's become almost a selling point of this one is what this series has done is, with the blessing, I guess, of Gene Wilder's estate, they have taken Gene Wilder's voice, have put it through artificial intelligence, and it is hosted by the voice of Gene Wilder that has been put through an artificial intelligence program.
0: It is absolutely disgusting.
1: It is horrible. Absolutely horrible. Every time his voice comes up, just got me angrier and angrier and angrier. And even trying to have it perform in certain ways. It sounds robotic. It doesn't capture the essence of Gene Wilder and the essence of the character of Wonka that he bought, and is a complete offence. That's one of the infuriating things about this, is there's so much AI out there at the moment, particularly around celebrities. I know Zelda Williams has come out in the past week because there's been some controversial videos of AI-generated Robin Williams that have been spreading conspiracy theories that really angered her, and she quite rightly got really upset. The Williams estate, or Williams's family, so Zelda and her brothers, have reinstated, kind of against what they wanted to do, reinstated Robin Williams' X or Twitter account to try and combat some of the misinformation and some of the AI stuff out there. So it is an approved account. So there is so much kind of unauthorized AI bullcrap out there using celebrities and celebrity voices and misinformation. But this is something that has been done with the blessing. This is something that I believe that the creators and the producers of this have done this with good intentions and trying to do it the right way, but still is horribly offensive.
0: I am completely and utterly flabbergasted by the notion that the family and the estate were okay with this. The fascinating thing to me before I realised what it was how the inflection of Willy Wonka had been captured but doesn't sound anything like Gene Wilder. No. The cadence and the rhythm was absolutely there. And when I initially thought it was a person, I was actually kind of impressed that some stand-up comic or other television host that tends to host these shows had gone to the effort of getting that affectation going. But to release something that's supposedly a generation of Gene Wilder but sounds nothing like him, and for the family to sign off on that just terrifies me.
1: And I think there would have been something really kind of endearing and special about getting a performer or someone to not mimic Gene Wilder but kind of encapsulate that performance, have that kind of human performance taking that essence of Gene Wilder and performing it and kind of using his image throughout the series instead. I think that would have been a great way to honour his memory but do it the right way, to entrust this to an artificial intelligence is just horrific.
0: A lot of things have kept me speechless today, and this is one of them. I just could not believe it, and we could not turn it off fast enough.
1: Every time his voice came up just angered me more and more and more.
0: So what
1: the heck? Then I saw the show itself, and that is an offence to Roald Dahl and his memory.
0: Right, okay, because they're being very, very secretive about what this show actually is. And again, I looked it up before we played it to see if I could get some information about it, and everything is listed as, because we're looking at personnel, and everything is listed as confidential.
1: Yeah.
0: So what the heck is this show?
1: Look, let me go over some of the things that I liked about the show. The production design of this show is immaculate. The sets and the creation of the factory, I think is quite incredible, and that kind of artistry in it, I think is something special, but also kind of marred at the same time because there is a lot of kind of computer imagery kind of laid over the top, and that again is the biggest downfall of this show. It is set up to be a reality TV show, and we all know that reality TV shows aren't real, but this one just feels so incredibly artificial and fake.
0: Looks it.
1: That any of those kind of positive things kind of go away completely. I'm a huge fan of Survivor. It is a show that is fake. That they kind of manufacture a lot of details of that show, but they still kind of keep the essence of the game itself quite intact. And kind of any of the bits and pieces that they do is to kind of accentuate and kind of clear up the game that is being played. And I think that's quite interesting. There's still something real within that reality TV show. And that tends to be what I find to be a good reality TV show, that can kind of balance those things, that you're still getting an authentic game or authentic experience, but the kind of artificial elements are there to elevate the experience for the viewers, so that there's a good middle ground there. This is just, it just feels completely fake. So it is set up to be a game show where people have won a golden ticket and are going to this factory and are competing in these games to win a lifetime supply of money.
0: Right.
1: Yeah. The way they set up the prize is really weird. Gene Wilder, says that they're going to win a lifetime supply of money, a six-figure sum that is paid to them over 30 years, $3 million.
0: That's a seven-figure sum.
1: Yeah, but each year they get...
0: They get a six-figure sum every year.
1: But it's confusing.
0: They're probably banking on going belly up before that.
1: Probably. With the amount, I'm sure they're paying the Wilder estate for this, not to get too into the weeds with that. And that I think there's a lot of elements in here. It's like, okay, they're doing this because they've paid that person a lot of money. We see, so they do this really weird sequence at the start of the show where people are finding their golden tickets. And a CG plane flies over some city and drops CG chocolate bars everywhere. And then we have these really hokey scenes of people opening the chocolate bar and not having the golden ticket in there, and then people that are the contestants opening it and they are in there. So we got like a weird collection of semi-famous people that open it and they don't have their golden ticket there. They've got Zach King, the social guy. They've got the Hot Wings guy open. Oh, they don't have it. They get the original Charlie Bucket in, who goes, "Not this time, Wonka," for like 2 seconds. And you know that he probably got a lifetime supply of money just to do that one scene because he wants to distance himself from that. But
0: I think he's a vet now.
1: He is. He's a vet that...
0: farm animal vet.
1: It does horses.
0: Yeah, horses. Yeah.
1: I think there was some controversy around that or something, but I don't know. It was fascinating looking it up. But yeah, he pops up for like 3 seconds in this hokey...
0: Man, this would have been expensive.
1: Yeah, which is really, really weird. And then they kind of get to the factory and the games themselves, they're not really games. So like we're like halfway through the episode and they've just kind of walked in the factory and nothing's really happened. Actually, we get to the end of the show and really nothing has happened. but like the first, it might be spoilers, but I don't give a crap. Like the first sort of game that they play is one they have to sign the contract.
0: Mm-hmm.
1: Which is just, again, hokey and wasting time.
0: Are there hands in the wall to grab the pens?
1: No,
0: they grab the hats. Yeah, never mind.
1: Yeah. They go down the corridor that gets smaller, and then they have to get a gumball in a gumball machine. If they get one colour, they go through a door. If they get another colour, smoke goes everywhere, and suddenly they've disappeared. Oh my gosh. And then the ones that go through have to go into the glass elevator, and then all of them in the glass elevator have to choose one person that leaves.
0: That's a mess.
1: Yeah, it's really, really weird. And then they get to go into the factory and they're all amazed, but then they're really sad because some of their partners aren't there to have this wonderful experience of walking into a set with them. And, oh, this was a lifelong dream of theirs to walk into this place, and it's so... sad and horrific that their partner is not there to experience this with them. And there's one guy that's like, I got to eat the grass. It's one thing me and my brother have been saying since we were kids is we would love to go eat the grass. And it's so sad that he's not here with me to experience eating this grass. It is so put on. It is so fake. It is so manufactured. And then it turns out their loved ones are there. They're in a giant gumball, in this giant gumball machine, which you know with the sizing, they're not actually in the gumball machine at all. And then they have to run around the factory, find these coins to try and get their loved ones out of the gumball machine. But then they find the coins. The person they ejected from the glass elevator then comes back in the weird boat from the boat scene from the original film, and she's got two coins now. And then it's revealed, oh no, it actually costs three coins to get their loved ones out. So you're going to have to go away, and then becomes a social interaction game where they need to kind of convince other people to put the coins that they found in for their loved ones to get their loved ones back, and then one of them is going to be terminated. So there is then revealed, so that these people are going to be living in this factory. This is kind of this living quarters in the factory, and then becomes this weird social game where these couples that we have no idea who they are and we don't really get to know them at all, and then they say weird phrases about Wonka, have to convince each other to put their coins in the coin machine to save their one person. And then we have a 20-minute sequence where they're choosing the person to come out, and they're going through, and slowly these balls come out and the people come out of the balls, and they're so happy because they get to experience the set that these people have built. And then we get down to the last two, and who's it going to be? And then the episode ends and we don't find out, and you have to go to the next episode to find out who the final person is. And that's where I lost my crap. And again, it is one of the most offensively bad things that I have watched. It is an offence to Gene Wilder and his memory. It is an offence to Roald Dahl and the book and the themes that he's built. It's an offence to reality TV show. It's an offence to the audience to have to sit through nothing. It's an hour of nothing. Nothing happens in this show. And it is a weird game that's not really a game. There's no skill or anything has been used here. It is just people in a set experiencing things and being fed lines that they have to say to try and sell that this is an actual Wonka factory. It is the guides around the factory are Oompa Loompas.
0: Yeah,
1: they got one of the original Oompa Loompas from the factory, and then there are now Oompa Loompas come in all sizes. So there are some Oompa Loompas with dwarfism. There are some Oompa Loompas that are very, very tall.
0: No.
1: It's weird and offensive.
0: It sounds absolutely god-awful. I am nostalgic for a time when reality TV at least tried to pretend that it was real.
1: Yeah.
0: Now they just kind of go, oh, everybody knows that it isn't real, so we're just not going to bother. And we end up with this really trite, poorly scripted, poorly realised ideas. Cliffhangers for things that we just do not give a damn about. It sounds like they've incorporated elements of Squid Game into this Willy Wonka idea.
1: I'm guessing it is that really hokey Squid Game reality TV show. I'm guessing it's the same producers that did that.
0: Entirely likely, yeah. So if you were faced with the choice between being a contestant on this Willy Wonka golden ticket show with Robo Gene hosting or going to that bizarre chocolate factory experience in Scotland.
1: Oh, chocolate factory experience. That was amazing. That was incredible. I loved that.
0: By comparison?
1: Yeah.
0: Yeah. Yeah.
1: No, it is really disappointing. It is clear it is a cash grab. Netflix have got the rights to the estate of Roald Dahl. I thought they were doing some interesting things with it. I know we're getting the Taika Waititi version of Willy Wonka and the Chocolate Factory that I think is going to be really special. But, like, this is just clearly a cash grab and an ill thought out in every step of the way. I would have loved this if there were some actual interesting games. If people had to use some smarts, or there was some kind of interesting obstacles that they were doing, or there was some substance to the games that were being played. I loved Taskmaster, and that is a game where these contestants are given a scenario to do, and they have to use their ingenuity and cleverness and sometimes comedy to complete that task that they're given. Something like that would have been really interesting with a show like this, but it is an hour of flashy nothing.
0: Ugh. I have zero regrets turning it off when we did. I'm now going to go home and make sure that Mr. Panda deletes it from the from the list and stays the hell out of our algorithm. I am just completely appalled. I was appalled just with what I knew about it from that quick Google, but, oh, goodness, you have absolutely cemented that we made the right choice.
1: Yeah,
0: that is just horrendous.
1: Never seen something so offensive, and it just feels that the controversy is the selling point here. They've purposely made something offensively bad that people are going to, I don't know, hate watch. I don't understand, and I don't understand how it can go through so many layers of like, oh yeah, we'll get Gene Wilder AI voice. That's a really great way to honour his memory and the memory of this beloved movie that was part of everyone's childhood. But it's like they didn't watch the movie or take any of the themes or the messages that have been told in that story. It just feels like the entire show has been spat out by a computer that doesn't understand human emotion or experience.
0: How are you feeling?
1: Look, I'm feeling a little better. It's not often that I get to do a rant.
0: No, I'm just letting you go.
1: Normally you're the ranty one. But again, yeah, I have never been so kind of offended as I have watching this show. What have you been watching, Kat?
0: I was
1: watching something nice.
0: Look, I was happy to just let you just keep on going. It seemed like you needed to get some things off your chest, and hopefully you can.
1: I'm angry, and I think everyone else should be angry.
0: Look, I'm angry as well. I'm very angry on your behalf and on my own behalf.
1: But it looks pretty.
0: Yeah, well, so do a lot of things that we don't want anything anywhere near us. Yeah. Tristan touched on this. I didn't watch it this week, watched it last week actually, and mentioned it briefly on the show last week, but wanted to talk about it a little bit further because Mr. Panda and I sat down and had a little mini Brendan Fraser marathon.
1: Lovely.
0: Yeah. Definitely did it in the right order. Watched George of the Jungle second, watched Gods and Monsters first. Now, Brendan Fraser's having his wonderful renaissance and making his big comeback. He's looking amazing. He's gotten himself into uber shape for the Mummy reboot that's happening. He's been doing really well for a long time, but he's really gotten into gear for this film, and we are all just absolutely here for him and his big return. And he's been making this big return for a few years now, but my two favourite films of his are both from the late 90s, Blast from the Past and Gods and Monsters. And Gods and Monsters is one of those ones that I waited and waited and waited and waited and waited for it to come to streaming. Never came to streaming. Bought the DVD, literally dropped on streaming a week later. At that point, though, and this was maybe a year and a half, 2 years ago, because it was about the time that The Whale came out, which is why I thought it might come to streaming, couldn't convince Mr. Panda to watch it. Getting Mr. Panda to watch art house films can be a little bit difficult. This is a film from 1999, directed by Bill Condon, starring Brendan Fraser and Sir Ian McKellen. And it's looking at the last years of, in fact, the last few weeks of James Whale. No relation to The Whale whatsoever, pure coincidence, but who directed the original Frankenstein film and Bride of Frankenstein, who in his later years had some health issues that did have some impact on his reputation in Hollywood. And so this is the semi-autobiographical account of a relationship that he developed with his groundskeeper, who he began sketching in his final few weeks of his life, and the relationship that they, the friendship, I should say, that they developed while he was battling these inner demons goes back over his life, his time in the military, his time as a very impoverished young boy, and the ups and downs that are going through his mind. He's recovering from a stroke, and while he has full physical function, the mind ain't quite what it used to be, and there's some unfortunate things going on, and there's some tension in the friendship as a result of what's going on in the mind. Brendan Fraser, who plays his groundskeeper, also having some personal things going on in his life that we see in a side scenes in the film. It is an absolutely stunningly beautiful film that is so supremely acted. And the way that I actually convinced Mr. Panda to watch it was actually with the help of Sir Ian McKellen, who there's a video making the rounds at the moment of an interview that he did in which he just absolutely eschews vitriol of how wonderfully talented an actor Brendan Fraser is in this film, and how much better an actor he is than Ian McKellen is, because of the performance that he delivers in this film. And look at the little nuances in this film. There's five original art pieces by James Whale himself throughout the film, which is absolutely incredible. But the work that Brendan Fraser has done to create his character and to incorporate elements of the famous monster and the way that his hair is done is a nod to the work that Brendan Fraser has done to create his character and to incorporate elements of the famous monster and the way that he

0: were both nominated for actor and supporting actress and are both phenomenal. Mr. Panda decided he wanted to go off and do The Amazing Race with Lynn Redgrave's character, which that is a reality TV show that I would watch. It's now been so long that it's no longer on streaming again. You can purchase it, I believe, on Amazon to watch. It's a very hard film to track down, but I cannot recommend Gods and Monsters enough, as we have this return to Brendan Fraser and the role of Rick that absolutely cemented him in Hollywood all of those years ago. I cannot highly enough recommend a revisit to the other films that he was working on when he was doing some more independent art house films in between those big blockbusters, and Gods and Monsters, an absolute stellar example of the career that he's had. It's a hard watch, it's a heavy watch, but I believe we've actually played clips of it on this show. I believe we did it with The Whale, of that final climactic scene that is just mind-blowingly good, with thanks to the talent of Brendan Fraser. So I recommend doing a bookend and following it up with George of the Jungle. Absolutely do not watch them in the opposite order. You don't want to start on a high and finish feeling a little bit depressed, but it is an absolutely beautiful film.
1: Love it.
0: That's all I'll say on the matter, because we're going to run out of time on the show. But Gods and Monsters, wonderful film. Track it down. I cannot recommend it enough as we celebrate Brendan Fraser as he continues to make his triumphant return in Hollywood.
1: Amazing. Love it.
0: Shall we play some music?
1: Let's do it. Playing music from the Practical Magical... I'm going to say that every time. Practical Magic. 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Practical Magic 2. We're going to go to a bit of Brandy Carlile now, and So It Goes.

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6: 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Tristan, what is going on in Hollywood?
7: Well, talking a little earlier on in the show about the most horrific game show that I've ever seen, and no one should watch it ever, highly offensive, and I feel like just walking around in a sandwich board telling people not to watch the stupid show.
6: Look, I got that after a minute, which I think tells you everything you need to know, but the fact that you went through a full episode and had the same conclusion gave it a chance.
7: I think I'm just more disappointed at myself for not trusting my instincts and stopping after 1 minute.
6: At least now you can give an informed opinion.
7: Yeah.
6: I can just go, that looks like garbage and I can't believe they did that.
7: I can back it up. It is. But on to the same streaming service doing what seems to be an interesting game show.
6: I'm really intrigued about this.
7: I might actually like. But Bob Mortimer and Richard Iardi, the fantastic comedians, UK comedians, teaming up to start a new game show called Hot or Cold. This is coming from the same people that did last one, Laughing, which has been very successful.
6: Yep.
7: Especially the UK version is crazy good.
6: Mortimer and Adewale, the last two standing. Bob Mortimer knocked out Richard Adewale right at the final line.
7: Yep, no, really enjoyable show, that one. And this sounds like it's going to be an enjoyable show. So Hot and Cold is kind of like a little bit of a mix of, I'm guessing, Last One Laughing. I think it'll be kind of comedians, a little bit of Taskmaster thrown in there, and a bit of the Crystal Maze as well.
6: Which Adewale hosted the reboot of. I got vibes of Taskmaster meets Cube.
7: Yep.
6: Which is kind of a terrifying thought, and I really hope it doesn't go quite to that extreme.
7: Yep. So it'll be. I love how the contestants are called in the article that we've got before me: comedians and funny celebrities.
6: So basically, anybody who has been on Taskmaster or Would I Lie to You?
7: How do you differentiate between a comedian and a funny celebrity?
6: Mm.
7: And where's that line between funny celebrity and just celebrity?
6: Mm.
7: I don't know.
6: Yeah.
7: It might be one of the challenges. Teams work their way through a labyrinth of different rooms, and each room has a challenge that they must complete as fast as possible. But the tricky is they don't know what the challenge is. They don't know how to do it. There is no instructions. They just walk into the room. There is stuff there and they need to work out what they need to do. The only thing that is guiding them is hot or cold. So the room will start to go red when they're going in the right direction and will go blue when they're going in the wrong direction.
6: So they have, it's like an escape room.
7: Yeah.
6: where you just kind of go in and there's just a whole lot of stuff in the room, but you've actually got no idea what you're supposed to do with it. You just kind of pick things up and play with it until things start to make sense.
7: Yeah.
6: And the lights are going to go on and off based on whether you are in the right direction of not having a clue what you're doing or not.
7: Actually, this is probably a really easy game. You don't get hot or cold in an escape room. You just need to work it out.
6: Hmm. I love this idea.
7: Yeah, no, I think it could be fun. And the team behind it, I have full trust and faith in. They're absolutely hilarious. So it'll be interesting to see what comes out of this.
6: I have nothing but time for Bob Mortimer in particular. And so if he's on board with it, I know that something really genuinely entertaining and hilarious is going to befall us all.
7: Yeah.
6: I cannot wait for this to come out. I don't think it's coming out until next year, but I'm so excited for it.
7: Love it.
6: Hooray. What am I talking about? Robert Eggers, Tristan.
7: Mm.
6: We don't talk about him a huge amount on the show, except in this segment, because we don't tend to review his films because it's usually horror. But he does very, very, very good horror, which is why we don't tend to talk about it because we're too afraid to watch it. But Robert Eggers, behind films like The Northman and Nosferatu and currently working on Werewolf, is going to take a slightly different turn in his career. He has... jumped on board to direct an adaptation of Romeo and Juliet.
7: Mm.
6: So this guy who's done Norse epics like The Northman, gone right into the horror realm with what he did with Nosferatu, I guess The Northman kind of had some similar source material to Hamlet, but only if you kind of look really, really closely. But he is going to jump on and do... an old English, indeed, adaptation of Romeo and Juliet. Now, obviously, this is one that has been attempted many, many, many times before and after Baz Luhrmann stepped up to the plate and said everybody else can go home. People still went, yeah, we'll still give it a try. That Australian one set in the crime drug scene. No, that was Macbeth. Anyway, lots and lots and lots and lots and lots of adaptations of Romeo and Juliet over the years, both true adaptations and modern retellings where you go, oh, hang on a second, it's the theme of Romeo and Juliet. Looking back in the oldie times as well as looking at the modern times, it is not even up for debate that Baz Luhrmann's Romeo and Juliet from 96 is the supreme of all of the Romeo and Juliet adaptations, and we should all just worship at its altar. I don't think anybody's arguing that fact. Mm. But the fact that Eggers is on board and doing this version and is going right back to where it was in original times, where the original Old English story was set, is really interesting. And Eggers, I think, is actually a really good choice because when you break it down to its basic pieces, age gap, forbidden romance, obviously, was a thing that was happening and definitely was happening in Nosferatu. It's not unfamiliar territory for him. If he's going to turn it into a horror, look, I don't think he would. We'll see. Mm. He was working on the Labyrinth sequel. Willem Dafoe Christmas Carol movie was happening. Maybe it's been pulled with the Johnny Depp one that's happening instead. I don't know. He's been damn busy. I think Werewolf's coming out in on New Year's Day in a couple of months. Good grief, a couple of months? Three months. The man is busy, but this is next on the slate, and I would not be surprised if he did this as a... I don't want to say straight, because I don't think it's going to go into horror, but I don't think it's going to shy away from the lack of sanitation of those times kind of an idea of Romeo and Juliet. And I think we're probably going to get some grisly close-ups of sword fighting and stabbing and things like that. But I don't think it's going to go full tilt into horror territory, but I think it is going to be quite a bleak look at the Romeo and Juliet tale. I'm open to it. We are coming on the back of Hamnet that just took the award season by storm at the beginning of this year and did some wonderful things for Jessie Buckley's career. I maintain that she deserves a nomination for The Bride as well. I don't think that's going to happen, but my God, she was good in that. We will see if Eggers can give Luhrmann a run for his money in the Romeo and Juliet world.
7: Yeah, no, it'd be interesting.
6: I don't think they're going to be films that can be compared.
7: No.
6: But we'll see.
7: Rightly so.
6: Yeah. Great guy. Well, I haven't met him personally, but does great films. We just don't tend to cover on the films on Real Time because they're so great we don't want to see them.
7: Yeah. onto some interesting streaming news in the past week, and that is a new streaming platform that is going to be released alongside the London Film Festival, championing independent filmmaking and filmmakers, which sounds really intriguing. It is called The Drive-In, and it is built for independent filmmakers to distribute their work.
6: This is cool.
7: There's no kind of middleman here. It is kind of a direct-to-consumer kind of lineup here. So independent filmmakers can put their films on this platform. It is directly from them, so they don't need to send it off to the platform itself to upload and do all that those bits and pieces. It's streamed directly from the filmmakers to the audience. The filmmakers get to set their pricing and whatever they want to audiences to pay for the films, and they have complete control over how that is distributed on the platform. So if their independent film gets the distribution in one region, they can take it off of that region. It's still available elsewhere. Just kind of, yeah, really opens up the opportunity for more people to see their work, and really kind of cutting out that middleman of having to get distribution deals or having people gatekeep films to audiences. This is down to filmmakers giving them a place to put their films as they're getting out, as they're trying to get distribution deals, as they're trying to get people to see their work. This is a place that lovers of their work can go directly to check out independent film, which I think is a really brilliant thing. I think bashing down some of those traditional barriers in the industry is what technology is supposed to be doing. And I think it's what streaming started out doing. But we has evolved into a world where it's no longer a consumer-first and filmmaker-first environment, and it is now back to kind of making money for the gatekeepers of the world. So having new things coming out to kind of break down those barriers again I think can only be a positive thing.
6: 100% here for it.
7: It is called The Drive-In, launching a little later this year.
6: Very, very cool. We'll keep an eye out for that. Tristan, we've had a lot of talk this year, in addition to Bleak Films, but a lot of talk this year about production companies and what they're doing with their franchises and whether they're doing justice to them or not. Obviously, we had the amazing backdoor pilot of The Muppet Show that was just absolutely incredible, put together by Seth Rogen and the team with Sabrina Carpenter earlier this year, swept the Daytime Emmys a couple of weeks ago, taking out, it did the most success of all of Disney's offerings. It was the most successful of it. And we're still not hearing anything from Disney about a full series. Apparently the question remains a concept for the show to continue on. The concept is all of the crazy antics that go backstage while doing The Muppet Show.
7: Yeah.
6: That's all it is.
7: Yeah.
6: There doesn't need to be a perpetuating story for the season. But apparently that is the stumbling block on it. We've also had, particularly last week, talks about Warner Brothers and what they did to their own property with Looney Tunes and shelving Coyote versus Acme. Ketchup Entertainment managed to get hold of it and finally got it released. And it has clocked over the $100 million intake in domestic box office takings at this point in time,
7: right,
6: proving that perhaps this time around, revenge is a dish best served with ketchup.
7: Let's go with that.
6: Nothing but good things for that, but hopefully a very valuable lesson for Warner Brothers, and makes me a little bit scared with them pushing back Gremlins 3. A whole year they have pushed it back. However, a point for them goes to the fact that they are going to be using practical puppets. That was a big concern for everybody with that one, whether they were going to go CG or not. No, puppets are happening. But One company that has taken over a franchise and appears to be doing very good things with it. I know that we've said good and bad things about them this morning. We're not getting any money from them either way. But Netflix rescued Sesame Street at the beginning of this year with everything that was going on with PBS. And you know what? They are actually putting Sesame Street to work. We had a really fantastic half-hour special a couple of months ago with The Big Storm that I absolutely loved. They're putting on classic episodes that have been really difficult to find, as well as continuing on new seasons of the current Sesame Street format, which I have to be honest, I'm not a huge fan of the origin of the current format. It is not what we grew up with, and that's okay. But the things that have changed, I don't think have the same message that the original did.
7: Yeah.
6: And going off and seeing Make Believe Magic up in Brisbane last week really cemented that home. One of the things, one of the videos that was being played during that exhibition was the original pitch reel for Sesame Street and what the purpose behind it was, what the idea was, and how they were going to execute it. And I don't think a lot of that happens on current Sesame Street. But an announcement has been made this week by Netflix that not only are they going to be releasing the next season, which will actually be coming out shortly and going to be 57 episodes, which will be dropping in November with further batches of episodes dropping next year. So Sesame Street is 100% continuing, but they have also announced a brand new Sesame Street feature film. I am very excited about this. It's been a while since we've had a Sesame Street film. I don't think we've had anything since Elmo and Grouchland.
7: Yeah.
6: I could be wrong on that. I mean, there were some straight-to-video little offerings, but in terms of big Sesame Street films, Elmo in Grouchland and before that, Follow That Bird, and I can't think of anything else since then. We have absolutely no news on what this film is going to entail. We do know that it will involve Elmo, Cookie Monster and Abby Kadabby and some other characters, which is very, very promising. They did such a good job with The Big Storm, and I believe that that was possibly a proof of concept that they could develop out something bigger. And with the success of that, I think that was the kick that they needed to feel that they could be safe to do a full feature Sesame Street film. So no idea what the story is at this point in time, no idea what is going to be going forward with, but big, big, big props to Netflix. Preschool and kids is 15% of the streamer's total viewing hours, and Netflix are paying attention to that. They got hold of Sesame Street. They didn't pull a Disney and just keep hold of it. They are really using it. They're giving access of it to people, which is wonderful, and they are putting out new content, and this new film is very, very exciting. It's being put together with Rideback as well as the Sesame Workshop. So big partnership going out. It's not just Netflix calling all of the shots. They're calling in people who know how to make Sesame Street happen and saying, let's make a film, and I'm very, very, very excited about
7: that.
6: And the fact that I'm wearing a Sesame Street T-shirt right now, purely coincidental. But very, very happy.
7: Sure.
6: So no idea. I would expect possibly this time next year for it to come out, maybe a little bit earlier depending on what kind of a scale they want to work on. But here's hoping. Follow That Bird, not available on Netflix. There's all kinds of issues with the licensing and the rights to that, but I believe you can rent or buy it on Amazon if you were inclined to do so, and it's available on DVD as well. Elmo vs. Grouchland, I believe, is out of print at the moment. But Netflix may be able to bring that one back.
7: Love that.
6: We'll keep you posted.
7: Let's jump into a bit more music. Now we are playing music from Practical Magic 2.
6: And before we do that, just a great big happy birthday to Jim Henson, who would have turned 90 this week had he continued on, in which case he probably would have passed away anyway. Let's keep that in perspective. But Jim Henson's 90th birthday this week and is very worth being celebrated for his amazing contribution to puppetry and the arts and New York in general.
7: Yeah. But we're going to a bit of Florence and the Machine now. And how?
6: I don't know.

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1: 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Real Time with you until then. And time to see what's happening in cinemas, Tristan. We talked about it at the beginning of the show. The theme this year of films being released is definitely bleak. Lots of post-apocalyptic films, lots of survival films. And this week is no exception with Brad Pitt's starring new film, Heart of the Beast. Let's have a listen and we'll come back and have a chat about it.
2: This is Odin. He is a highly trained combat canine. He has seen war and ferocious
3: hardships. He's especially ships.
2: It's time for him to know peace.
4: When the night has come, and all the land is dark, Nipples Mount, they have crumbled into their sea.
2: Good job, buddy. 58 miles. No one's coming for us.
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0: We're not gonna let you die out here. I got you. Go on, boy, go on.
1: Hold on!
0: It's just you and me, boy. One last mission. I'll get you home.
2: Heart of the Beast is in cinemas now. It stars Brad Pitt. It's written by Cameron Alexander. Now, the script for this film was on Hollywood's blacklist of most liked unproduced films back in 2013, but never got made. Eventually, Damien Chazelle and his production team, his production partner, I believe Olivia Hamilton, picked it up and were able to get this film off the ground. Brad Pitt also stepped in to lend in some money and some financing as a producer as well, so really stood behind this film. And to say it's a one-man show, I think, is a little bit unfair, but Brad Pitt is the one man in the film, but it's the story of his relationship with his dog. So Brad Pitt plays a character by the name of James. He's former military. His dog Odin, as we hear in the trailer, is highly trained as a special forces dog. They've both seen some pretty rough times in military. Odin's got some injuries. He's got some titanium teeth. He's got a paw that's been replaced. He has a prosthetic paw, but they're just having some time together in the Alaskan wilderness. He's got his seaplane, and they're just having some time camping out, fishing, playing, just being alone with nature. It becomes very apparent that James is not a people person. We have a very brief appearance from J.K. Simmons as they sit down and have a chat, and initially is very unwilling to get involved with having another person in his territory. But we do have a really lovely scene, and it's an opportunity for some dialogue beyond James chatting with Odin, which is, let's be honest, a fairly one-sided conversation, as much as Odin makes some really fantastic facial expressions. But James is a bit older, and he's a bit unwell. And after he suffers a cardiac episode while flying the plane crashes in the middle of the Alaskan wilderness, and he and Odin are going to have to call on everything that they have with them to get to civilization and get out of this forest. Now, the Alaskan wilderness is, as far as forestry and wilderness goes, is notorious for being uncharted, unpopulated, and pretty damn dangerous for all kinds of reasons. Animals being one of them, the rapid water, the elements in many ways, shapes and forms. It is rough territory, rough terrain. And these guys, throughout their life, have been through an awful lot. And this is going to be one last really, really, really big challenge for them. They're 57 miles away from the nearest road, which is, what, about 120 kilometres? They're both injured from a plane crash, and without giving away too many more spoilers, they're both going to get a lot more injured on the route, because this is very much a survival film. The theme, trending theme of survival films that's been going over the last few years has definitely been about the horrific elements of it. We've got Fall 2 in cinemas at the moment. We're not reviewing that.
3: Nope.
2: We've got Whale Fall coming out in a couple of weeks. Not reviewing that either. Definitely more about the absolute horror of what can happen that people need to overcome. And I can understand that survival porn element of film watching. The original Fall was a great film, but I'm not going to go and watch the sequel in the cinema. I might watch it when I can watch it at home. But Heart of the Beast is very much a classic survival film of the absolute enduring spirit of both James as a human being and of Odin as a really utterly loyal, faithful companion, and the relationship that they have to each other, because they're both on a mission to get each other home. This is an absolutely heart-wrenching, gut-wrenching film, Tristan. Very hard to watch. It's a wonderful wonderful bookend to The Dog Stars that has come out this year. That's a post-apocalyptic film, but it's a very quiet, slow-burning film of a young man and his dog who just like going out and flying and doing a bit of reconnaissance world. And so there's very definitely similarities there. As you brought up the trailer, you said to me, hang on a second, is this the trailer for Heart of the Beast or for The Dog Stars? And I think that that's an absolutely valid point. I do need to, before we go any further, give absolute props to cinematographer Mauro Fiore. Now, that is maybe not a name that people will recognise up there with some of the bigger cinematographers, but he is an Academy Award winner. He did cinematography for Avatar and Training Day, for A Good Person, Zach Braff film that you and I both really love. The man knows how to make a film look really, really pretty. And when we have a film that is entirely shot with that natural lighting of the Alaskan wilderness and being able to light up campfire scenes, water scenes, heavily canopied forestry scenes. They're in Alaska, so we're also considering the Northern Lights. He has done an absolutely astounding job. If this film is going to get anything at the Oscars, I would absolutely put it up as a contender for cinematography, because Mauro Fiore has done an incredible job of that work. It's directed by David Ayers. I don't think I've mentioned that yet. He and Brad Pitt worked together previously on Fury, which was just as gut-wrenching, just as bleak as a military film. I'm pretty sure David Ayers has also worked with J.K. Simmons before, but don't quote me on what that is. I'm also going to make mention of Uber 2, Sika, Riker and Hondo, who all play Odin in the film. They've got four different dogs. Obviously, different dogs have different talents. So they've got one dog, obviously, who loves to be in the water, one dog who appears to be an amputee for those close-up scenes, maybe a dog who's good at playing fighting or aggressive, maybe a dog that's good at being afraid with those facial expressions. But yeah, and also not to overwork the dogs, but just a special mention of the four dogs who made wonderful performances in this film. We always talk about whether or not the animal makes it yep. on Real Time. We're not fans of spoilers, but when it comes to survival of animals, we think it's really important for people to be able to make that decision whether or not they are comfortable seeing a film. And so I looked this up a couple of weeks ago. I mentioned it on the show last week. Yes, the dog does live. And in fact, the opening scene of the film, we meet Odin, and it is very clearly at a time after these events have occurred. And so we know right from the start of the film that Odin is going to make it through the film, and that is a really fantastic decision. The plan then immediately shifts to, but does James? And so we get to watch this film. Now, the fact that Odin makes it to the end doesn't mean that he is unscathed. He goes through some pretty awful things, and there's a couple of scenes in particular that are very, very difficult to watch from the perspective of what happens to Odin. So, yes, he makes it through, but it is still very, very difficult to watch. And so I do absolutely, absolutely encourage people to stop and consider whether or not they're able to, whether they feel strong enough to see a film like that. It is a beautiful film. Visually, it is absolutely stunning. It is an amble through the Alaskan wilderness. An amble is probably the wrong word, because it is an absolutely tough trek over several days of things going wrong, crossing dangerous waters, coming up against wild animals, losing out on supplies, falls and injuries that just the universe is just kicking somebody while they're down over and over and over. But points have to go to both James and to Odin for their resourcefulness and for their determination and their absolute love for each other. The final climax of the film is going to utterly break your heart in multiple different ways. I absolutely adored this film, Tristan, and it's probably going on to my list of films that I'll never see again. Filmed predominantly in New Zealand, pretending to be Alaska, which is absolutely gorgeous scenery, guaranteed. I believe it's Brad Pitt signed on to this film because he just got to spend a month or so in the wilderness playing with a dog. Yeah. And the scenes between the two of them where they're just sitting and talking, reassuring each other, they've got this amazing balance with flashbacks. So we're not just seeing two people sitting in a forest all the time. We've also got flashbacks to when they were working in the military, which are very, very, very intense scenes, but absolutely round out the personalities of these two characters. Odin has some nightmares, which is very, very sad, but the way that they soothe each other during those times is absolutely beautiful. So if you want to see a film about the relationship between a man and his dog, I cannot recommend this film highly enough, but I also cannot recommend strongly enough that you have a very, very, very strong day where you go to see this film. Carve away some time, go and see it with somebody that you can debrief with, and just be gentle to yourself on a day that you watch this, because it is not an easy watch in any way, shape or form. The film ends with an incredible cover of Stand By Me that we hear in the trailer as well, by Stephen Wilson Jr., which we're going to have to gather up every now and again on Real Time. We do songs from soundtracks that weren't long enough to play the soundtrack in their entirety, but there's one or two great songs. Absolutely gorgeous cover that we hear there. The rest of it is just really beautiful, predominantly is really beautiful instrumental music that is wonderfully poignant throughout the film and just captures the mood and the imagery really beautifully. There are a couple of songs, as I say, at the beginning of this film and the very end of the film as we get back to where we started, of music playing on the radio, so we do hear some other music. But there's nothing that I can really fault in this film other than that it feels like you were being kicked in the chest the entire way through. But they've made a really clever decision of making it very clear right from the start that Odin's going to make it. Again, and I will not stress this enough, just because he makes it doesn't mean that he has an easy time of things. It is very intense to watch. But shifting that over to go, okay, I can watch this knowing that Odin's okay, but now I want to see what happens to James, and does James make it as well? And you're just going to have to get to the very end of the film to find that out or not. It is a film that will stay with you and that you will think very deeply about, I think, for a very long time. It's stunning. I'm pushing it for cinematography for the Oscars for this year, because the lighting of this film and the framing of the film is just absolutely brilliant. David Ayers and Brad Pitt work very well together. Knocked it out of the park. J.K. Simmons, very small, memorable role. I could even consider him potentially for a supporting actor nomination. I would absolutely put Brad Pitt up for an acting nomination. I don't think that there's enough for him in the film to for the criteria of the Oscars to win, but he puts in an incredible performance of being the only person on the screen and having the interactions with his dog while just trying to get through this experience. Amazing, amazing performance from him and from everybody playing Odin. Just a wonderful film.
3: Amazing.
2: Hard watch. Very hard watch.
3: Check it out if you have the stomach, I guess.
2: Yeah. In the cinema, I would recommend, because of the visuals of it. It is a beautiful film, but the story will absolutely lend itself to the small screen as well. But if you want to get up there in there, I cannot recommend it on the big screen enough.
3: Well, I'll chuck the song in my back pocket for hopefully a future episode of Real Time.
2: Yeah, because you know when you turn to me and go, what were those songs that are on films but we didn't have anything in the soundtrack? And I'll be like, I don't know.
3: Yeah. So not playing that this week.
2: No.
3: Maybe
2: at the end of the year.
3: Yeah, we are playing songs from Practical Magic 2. I'm going to go to a bit of 80 aid.
2: Sure.
3: And Blur.

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6: It is 12:21. 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Star in the Arts taking over from then. Heart of the Beast is in cinemas now. Brad Pitt and a dog on the screen for 2 hours. What in the heck do you bookmark a film like this with? Obviously Dog Stars, but that's too recent. Homeward Bound didn't quite cut it. Buried, yeah, it's a single guy on screen, former military, but that was a little bit too intense. And we eventually opted for one that's not super long ago, but that we felt was fairly appropriate. And that is a film from about 6 years ago now.
7: Nine years ago now.
6: My God, I was hoping I was wrong about that. The Mountain Between Us. Now, I do need to clarify that we absolutely are not making comparisons of Brad Pitt and a dog versus Idris Elba and Kate Winslet.
7: No.
6: We are simply looking at plane crash in the wilderness and attempting to get to civilization to be rescued as the concept of the two films and the relationship between the two duos in each film, which I think is the message that we're getting across here. But Mountain Between Us, great film. Really fantastic film. Enjoyed it immensely and absolutely loved Heart of the Beast. So this is a moment between Idris Elba and Kate Winslet's characters. They also run into some challenges while they're on their little journey and they have no choice.
8: There has to be a way down.
9: No, we just got to go back and find another way.
8: I think if we follow this path...
9: We're not doing that. We follow that path and we die. The last time you thought you knew something,
8: Alex,
9: we ended up
8: last
9: with
8: time
9: something
8: I thought.
9: And...
8: Last time I thought, I was trusting my instincts,
9: Alex,
8: you know? I was trusting my gut,
9: calm down,
8: my
9: just
8: heart.
9: Calm down, all right? Let's just think about this logically. There's no actual
8: Stop!
9: Way.
8: I'm scared. Okay? I'm scared. Admit that you're scared, too. Ben, do you actually know what it means to be reckless? It means to abandon safety.
9: No, exactly
8: and
9: sometimes, what it means, Alex,
8: sometimes,
9: right now,
8: we don't have a choice, okay? Nobody knows where we are. Nobody knows where we are. You know, all we have is me and you. Do you actually think we're gonna make it?
9: No. My instinct tells me that we're going to die up here. But we do have a choice. And we're still alive.
6: The Mountain Between Us, Idris Elba and Kate Winslet trying to get themselves to a place of rescue after a plane crashes, teams up pretty well with The Mountain Between Us, Brad Pitt and his dog Odin, and four dogs playing Odin and some of the troubles that they face as well. Hard watch, but recommend it if you want a story of that love and that bond between a man and his dog. The Heart of the Beast is strong in that one, most definitely.
7: Love that.
6: Yeah. Thank you for joining us on Real Time. Next week, we're probably going to look at another Anne Hathaway film.
7: That's all we got at the moment.
6: Yeah, well, that's the other theme of the year. Bleak or Anne Hathaway, sometimes both. Next week, I think it will be a little bit of both.
7: Yes.
6: Yeah. But Star in the Arts taking over at 12:30. We've got one final song from the Practical Magic 2 soundtrack. Remember, jump on the website if you are a fan of Real Time. 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

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Socks here with you till 5 o'clock. Oh, out of this world you are. And it is the last Saturday in September and lots of sporting things are happening around the place today and it's happening everywhere, right? All different sorts of sports. People just love their sports and I used to love sporting stuff, you know. I was into it for a while. I think age has a lot to do with how good you are at sports, you know. There's all these warning signs like sore knees, bent elbows, headaches, concussion, things that stop you, give you a warning sign that maybe you're doing too much. So stick to the board games, I think, is probably the way I go these days. Anyway, I hope you've had a good week. It's been I've had to spend time at home to look after myself and been spending a lot of attention to the television set, which is not a good thing to do, folks. I can understand why some people go crazy. Some of the free-to-air TV, folks, is really banal. And I just apologise on behalf of those people that present those programs to us all because I don't think they know what they're doing. Maybe they do. They've got to make money and I guess advertising really helps there. ABC and the SBS are pretty good, although lots of replays, I found out, was a big deal, you know. Very disturbing with that. But so decision to be made, you know. I mean, I'd never been a TV person my whole life, but in the last, I guess, few months, I was left a television set by a dear friend of mine who passed away a couple of years ago, and it was basically a brand new thing. And all I did was listen to the lovely clarity of the radio, jazz radio and stuff like that, and I didn't really flick onto the visual side of things till about 6 or 7 months ago, and I've been doing way too much. So I don't think it's good for your mental health, television, somehow. And there's a connection between that and telephones, of course. And they're just taking over people's lives. Mine tries to take over my life, and I've got to fight the thing, you know. You really got to say, no, you're not coming with me today. You're staying home, telephone. You're going to stay here on top of the bench. You're not coming with me. But it wants to go everywhere with you, you know. It wants to travel with you, you know. Anyway, if you're suffering some weird disorder like I often do, I don't know. Well, we have people. Lifeline 13 11 14 or 13 92 76 for Torres Strait Islanders and Aboriginal people. And then we have, of course, support.org.au, wonderful organisation for musicians, theatre persons, usherettes, you know, if you're working behind the scenes in the theatres or a roadie or those sort of jobs where you're all of a sudden no gigs and you were promised a gig and they're not happening. No gigs and you were promised a gig and they're not happening.

It's to actually break out of the circle that you're in into another circle and get a ball rolling there is a big thing to do. But you got to give it a go. It does work, folks. I know people, many people, of course, have gone through sessions, and it's been a good thing to do. Talking about things, I just want to acknowledge the passing of the one and only Chris Loft, great Adelaide dude, lighting, sound engineer, and a great Adelaide personality music-wise, contributed big time to, he goes way back in many people's minds, and he had a bit of a car accident, so I found out back in late August, which got him into the RAH, and I only just found this out today, that he had a cardiac arrest while he was at the RAH and passed away on the 14th of September. And there's no date for a memorial yet, but Vale Chris Loft, miss you, mate, wherever you are, buddy. Had some good times, Chris, we did. And he was a good man, and he loved the business. He just loved the whole music game, the whole lighting, sound, the whole, and we loved him. And there you go. Daisy won't be in today. She's out kicking the football around this afternoon at a football party, which I found very strange, but I think she looked good with her footy shorts on and maybe a Swans shirt, a Swans jumper, red socks, you know, and carrying a footy, saying, "I love the Swans." That'd be good. But have a good day, Dazzy, wherever you are, and hope there aren't too many drop kicks at the party. She'll be back next Saturday afternoon, of course, and as we're approaching this part of the year where the weather is warming up, I reckon we might be getting a pretty hot summer. We haven't had a big hot summer in Adelaide for a while. We probably, there's one waiting, I think, is waiting there to get us all. My prediction is that late January we'll cop about a fortnight of it. Now, I hope I'm wrong, but... Oh boy. And some great shows coming up, folks, too, by the way. Next Friday night at the Q on Hallett, the wonderful Neville and his wife Lynn have got together Jennifer DeGrassi and Alain Velods for a big show. And also some great artists as well. He's also going to have, I'm just looking here, who else is that? Is on at the Q on Hallett next Friday night from starting around about 7:30. As I said, Alain Velods and Jennifer DeGrassi have done lots of stuff together, and I'll play a track of theirs later on in the show. But Julian Ferraretto on violin will be there, and Michael Curry, who's a five-string double bass player, known nationally for his fluid and lyrical improvisation style, and big. Some good shows on at the Q on Hallett. And Neville and Lynn always stick to local artists, and they, and with the help of Mike Bevan, they put on a really good show at the end of every month. So the last Friday in every month, you can guarantee something fantastic at the Q on Hallett. And this Friday coming up on the 25th is Jen DeGrassi, Julian Ferraretto, Alain Velods. Alain's just a fantastic guitarist. We've got some great musicians here in Adelaide. We just need lots of support by us supporters. And then Michael Curry on his double bass. And I think they might be doing something together or separately, I'm not sure. But get along there. Doors open 7 o'clock, I think, at the Q on Hallett. It used to be the old Q Theatre years ago, but... Neville and Lynn have done the place up into a bit of an art gallery and performance space, so that's a great thing. Okay, well, it is the grand final weekend, you know, and I spent the last week thinking about all the different sorts of sports and the anguish that we've gone

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And I have to play this song. I did play this song once every year.

Dad's a Baron. Hello, loved one. Sorry there was nobody here to take your call personally. However, we understand what you're going through. How you've traveled life's highway with your smile on upside down. And now you think you've found the ultimate answer to all your problems. Don't

are from all the way from southern Spain and Malaga, the wonderful Nancy Ruth from her album Parity. And we're looking forward to another album from Nancy. She knows Adelaide very well, has been here a couple of times. And a big hello to you too, Nancy. Got a little note saying hi to all the Out of This Worlders and to Radio Adelaide. Sitting somewhere with our own Brendan Fitzgerald and having a good time in the southern part of Spain, but it's very warm in that part of the world. And, I reckon this summer's going to be hot. Wait till the next one turns up. Oh, but who knows what's happening with the weather? No one knows, but no one believes it when it turns crazy. Scientists have been telling us this for at least 30 years, I don't know about, for sure. And well, people are starting to listen now, but lots of things to be made up. Before that, we had Jeff Lynne from his Armchair Theatre album and the beautiful September song. As we are here in the southern hemisphere, we're approaching the warm part. And up north, they're going to be hit with cyclones and snowstorms and all that sort of stuff. We just wonder how much we can fix up. As I said, I've been watching too much TV, and when people on advertisements say they're out to, we're going to beat nature, I just laugh. How can you win over nature? Nature's the champ, is the winner, always will be. And we started off with Godling Cream from their first album, L, as in Driver L, and This Sporting Life. Are you bored? Are you jaded? Hope you're not that way for the next up to 5 o'clock at least on Out of This World. Then we've got Jane Bowen and 6:30 Saturday Blues, 8 o'clock Rhythm Stick, 9 o'clock Latitudes and Up Down Under. And just in passing, I hope it's been the difficult time in the last few months has been the people losing contact with their friends. The friends have gone overseas for holiday. Big things have happened over there and they're stuck. They don't know how to get home. There's lots of organisations. World Vision's a good one to get hold of. They can put you into... Lifeline's also another one who can put you on to tracking down people. But it's very difficult, especially on people come to Australia and they can't get back to their home country because their home country's been bashed up. Things like that are going on, you know. A lot of stuff we just that isn't on TV, you know. It doesn't pop up. They don't sort of advertise those sort of things. They keep those things down because they're pretty depressing, you know. And we don't like being depressed, do we? We want to be happy.

Jess Roden with Steve Winwood there, and If You Don't Get What You Want. And before that, China Crisis, English band, and from the last album, Diary of a Hollow Horse, and that's the title track of their of the album as well. And it's a strange album, that one, because they had two producers. First of all, they got Walter Becker to come in, produce the whole album. Then came in and got a guy called, I think, Marty Shane to come and produce same songs. And so two albums, two producers. And they ended up releasing an album that was a mixture of both. And it's great because you can hear the difference in production styles from Walter Becker compared to this Mike Shane guy. And it's quite interesting, really, what Walter Becker, how he goes, really goes for the rhythm. And the other guy sort of is a rhythm denier almost. And he's there, but the difference is good to listen to both. If you're that hooked on music and got nothing else to do like me, well, you do listen to stuff like that. And it's very, it's good. It gives you good ideas about things. China Crisis are pretty good. They were supposed to come to Australia twice that I know about. In 94, they were going to do a show there. Didn't end up happening for some reason. They were going to do one here at the Gov a couple of years ago. And that never happened. I don't know why it didn't. But maybe one day they'll turn up. And I reckon they'll be pretty damn... I've heard a couple of live tracks of theirs, and they're pretty good live, old China Crisis. And that, especially the last couple of albums, they really worked hard on their music and got good producers as well, which is a good idea, generally. We got the wonderful Club Hideaway out there at McGill, happening every Saturday night, although not tonight because of something to do with the grand final somewhere today, that I've been told about. Grand final in Aussie rules football, is it? Yes. So there's no McGill Club RSL tonight because of, I think, everybody would have had enough by then, wouldn't they? By about 7 o'clock, you give up the whole day of football, you watched Freo win the grand final. Maybe. I don't know. What's going to happen there? It'd be good if they won Fremantle. They've never won a grand final ever. They nearly got one a couple of years ago, but didn't happen. But, and the Swans aren't there, so, I really don't care. I really don't care. But what I would like to see next Saturday night at Club of Hideaway, out there in McGill RSL, is the wonderful Rectifiers doing another show, yet another great show. They got some great songs, these guys. I wish they'd... Probably not enough to put out a CD yet of music, but there are a couple of songs floating around. And thanks to Scott Opie for helping me out there with some music. And the band's great with Charlie Hollebeck and Scott Opie, two guitarists on either side. Great sounding live. And Andy Spine on drums. And they have different sort of bass players in there. But really, the Scott Opie and Charlie Hollebeck duet guitar thing is just a great thing. And they got a couple of good songs. This one's called Dead Men on the Radio.

the web explosion here on Out of This World. And a big shout out to Patrick Stapleton, the trombone player in that band. And he had a bit of a fall, and I hope you're doing well, Patrick. Man, oh man, you are a lucky boy. And I hope you're home and resting up, and we'll catch up with you very soon. It was an unfortunate accident, and I guess I'll hear all about it. And but we're both through similar circumstances have been laid off for the last couple of weeks. So anyway, Del Webb Explosion, folks, from there. They got an album out called The Best of Plan B, Volume 1, and that song, Mr. Privilege. And before that, of course, the fabulous Rectifiers, Adelaide's own Rectifiers, playing next Saturday night at Club Hideaway at the McGill RSL. And I think Dos Amigos are supporting them. That fabulous duet, Adelaide's answer to, I don't know what answer it is to Adelaide, but Dos Amigos, there they are. They'll be live next Saturday night at the Club Hideaway. So that should be good fun. Hey. Bit of time now for some great music from the wonderful Alain Valods, one of Adelaide's great guitarists. He's an eclectic guitarist. He loves different sorts of ideas, and he draws influences from flamenco, folk, Brazilian, classical, jazz, and Indian. And he's very, very good. He plays with lots of people. And next Friday night at Q on Hallett, he'll be performing with Jen Degrassi, Jennifer Degrassi, singer, performing up artist, a bit of a poet. She loves writing poetry as well. And she's a singer, but she's a bit of a jazzy and Eastern European style that she's into. She's into some pretty weird stuff, old Jennifer Degrassi, but she'll be performing next Friday night at Q on Hallett, along with Julian Ferraretto on violin and Michael Curry on double bass. So it looks like a great evening there. And Neville and Lynn always put on a really good show once a month, the last Friday every month at Q on Hallett. He gets Mike Bevan, Adelaide guitarist extraordinaire. He goes and finds acts, picks them out, and they turn up there on a Friday at the end of every month at Q on Hallett. And here's an example of Jennifer Degrassi and Alain Valods doing a tune, and this song called There Is a Truth.

0: How beautiful is that? That's Jennifer DeGrassi with Alana Veloz on guitar. And There Is a Truth.
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0: 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And just quick mentioning there, Jen DeGrassi and Lan Velods, along with Julian Ferrarito and Michael Curry, are playing next Friday night at the Q on Hell

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It was drinking from your cup. 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I said, is this contagious? She said, just drink it up.

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Just a lot of things to do. I thought the past would last me, but the darkness got that.

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You said, just drink it up.

Yeah, Marianne, Faithful really going for it there, and What's the Hurry? Yeah, I guess she'd know all about speed now, Marianne, yeah. And before that, we had Steely Dan from the last album they did together, Walter Burke and Donald Fagen, and Everything Must Go. Certainly did. And it was a terrible time making that album, according to reports. Had a falling out with Roger Nichols, their engineer. Didn't want him working on any more stuff. I don't know what was going on. Walter wasn't in any good condition. They decided to change their mind as far as recording the album and decided to do it using the analog techniques, the digital way they've been doing things for ages. Something really strange went on there, and then it was all over. Everything Must Go. And Steely Dan certainly left the planet by that album. And before that, we had the wonderful Leonard Cohen from his album Old Ideas and Darkness. Yeah. No. After three, nearly an hour and a half of the show, my horse needs a beer.

Hey, hey, this is Mike Rudd from Spectrum, and I'm talking on the Out of This World show with this great guy, Socks. And if you don't know what frequency you're on, it's 101.5.

there, the wonderful Mike Rudd and Spectrum and Cypherland Blues. Actually, Aerial, that band is. I think that song appeared on Goodnight Fiona. Could be. But the wonderful Mike Rudd, still kicking, still making great music. Inspiration to all of us, he is. And before that, we had Toby Keith and Willie Nelson together and Searching for Beer for My Horses. Whiskey for me and beer for my horse. And, yeah, anyway, here's a little lovely little tune from the late, great Jimmy Little, who I met once a long, long time ago. And it was just before he started recording that album, Messenger, which had this song on it.

the wonderful Jimmy Little from his album Messenger and Alone With You Tonight. That's just about it for me. Tomorrow afternoon down there at the Gilbert Street Hotel is Susie and the Cool Mints. Always good fun. Tuesday night the Airbenders are playing in it, and not sure, someone else is doing a show there. I thought Carl Orr might be doing the show, but I think it might be Tyler Ventner. So that should be interesting. And don't forget next Saturday night up at the Gilbert, up at the McGill Club, the Club Hideaway featuring the Rectifiers, Scott Opie and Charlie on guitar, and should be a wonderful evening up there. And have a great week. Keep your hands on the wheel, eyes on the road, and I'll leave you with a bit of Bounce by fabulous Dobro player Jerry Douglas, and see you next week. Jane Bauer up next.

Hello and welcome to The Folk Show. My name's Jane Bauer and I'm going to be playing you some of my favourite music for the next hour and a half. In fact, I'm going to be playing some music from the Fleurieu Folk Festival, which is only 2 weekends away. I'm going to be playing you some new music that I've come across that has been sent to me, or I've kind of gone on to AMRAP or the AMRAP catalogue or whatever. And I'm also going to be playing some of the finalists from the Australian Folk Music Awards, which are going to be announced on the 21st of October at the Brunswick Ballroom in Melbourne. And they already have all the finalists up on the Folk Alliance website, as well as the People's Choice. And I've already done a program on the People's Choice and advised you to go on the website of Folk Alliance and vote for your favourite. I've made a playlist on there that you can listen to help you decide. But let's go to the finalists for this year. I'm going to go to each category. I can't play all of them. There's not time. But I'm going to read them all out and then just play some. So Album of the Year Contemporary, there's Monique Clare with Live at the Festival of Small Halls, Ruth Hazelton with Heron Bones, Tanya Ransom with The Significance of Time, and I'm going to play The Inadequates with Haven't You Heard, and I'll play The Maze as well from their album Abreast with Come Alive. So let's start with The Inadequates.

That's two tracks from the album of the year of the Australian Folk Music Awards. And that one was The Maze from the album Abreast with Come Alive. And the one before that was The Inadequates with the new sensation from their album Haven't You Heard. We're going to move on now to Folk Album of the Year Traditional. That one was contemporary that I just did. And the contenders are Broken Creek with their Folk from the Archives, Sally Sloan, Laura Target from Road to Tapot, Ruth Hazelton from Heron Bones, I've played some of that before, and Armady from Beyond Cape Capricorn. And let's hear, this is a Harry Robinson song, Ship Repairing Men. And the tune that's played in it is Farewell to Chernobyl, a Michael Ferry tune.

Well, that's the first time I've come across this performer. It's Dan Gully, and it's All in Sweet Time. It's the title of his album or EP of the year in the Australian Folk Music Awards. And the other people that are in that category and our finalists are a matey who I just played. Their album Beyond Cape Capricorn is in more than one category. And I played the track, let me see, it was Ship Repairing Men, the Harry Robinson song, and the tune Chernobyl, Farewell to Chernobyl, Michael Ferry. And there are three others in the album or EP of the year debut. Runakara with Unakara. The Inadequates that I played before with Haven't You Heard. And Kim Yang with Turn on the Lights from an album of the same name. So let's have a listen to Kim Yang.

That's Kim Yang with Turn On The Lights from the album of the same name and one of the finalists in album, or folk album or EP of the year debut. Okay, we're going to go now to folk artists of the year duo, and it's The Maze, Mickey and Michelle, Stiff Gins, for that's a First Nations duo, Great Aunt, who've been here in South Australia a few times, and the Tuck Shop Ladies, who'll be coming to the Fleurieu Folk Festival. I'm going to start off playing the Stiff Gins, First Nations, and the language is also a First Nations language in this song. It's called Ya Lady.

Oh, that's the duo Great Aunt in a very reflective mood, aren't they, with The Little Things. And before that, it was the Stiff Gins First Nation duet with Ya Lady from their album Solace and Wonder. And they're both finalists in the Australian Folk Music Awards Folk Artist of the Year duo. So we now come to Folk Artist of the Year group or ensemble. And I'm going to play four of those. There's Gusto Gusto with Down Below, Haystack Mountain Hermits, I'll play Mountain Dew, Queen of Hearts with Run Run, and they're a female mariachi band, and the Spooky Man's Corral with We'll Give It a Go. You don't need to listen to me for a while. Enjoy the music.

That's four tracks from Folk Artist of the Year, Group or Ensemble in the Australian Folk Music Awards. And The Inadequates was one that I didn't play because we've already played them before. They're actually in about three different categories. So just then you heard the Spooky Men's Chorale. We'll give it a go from the album of the same name. And then before that, the female mariachi band Queen of Hearts with Run, Run. And before that even, that was the Haystack Mountain Hermits. They're a family band from Queensland from the album Homemade Jam with Mountain Dew. And then we started off that long set with Gusto Gusto, and the track I played was Down Below. Well, you're listening to Radio Adelaide, online, on your app, however you get your radio these days. I'm Jane Bauer. This is The Folk Show. Coming up next is Saturday Blues at 6:30, so I'm over halfway through the program, and then there'll be Michelle with Rhythm Stick coming up later. Lots of great music on Radio Adelaide. I hope you're listening regularly, and please do contact us via the website if you've got any suggestions or comments or anything about the program. I'm going to go on now to Folk Artist of the Year solo, and they're Luke Plum, Farah Shah, Garner Cronin, South Australian, Tanya Ransom, and Kate Burke. And I'm going to start with Kate Burke. I'm going to play two tracks. I'll do one for Tanya afterwards, but this is Kate Burke from her album Familiar with Helen.

Tanya Ransom is new to me, and that's Look to the Sky. She's one of the Folk Artists of the Year finalists in the solo category, as was the previous track, Kate Burke with Helen, from her album Familiar. Well, we're going to go to Youth Artists of the Year, and at the moment I've only got one track. It's North and Elsewhere. I've played them before, and they put their music on the AMRAP catalogue, which, if you're a performer, that's what we would love you to do, because it makes it very easy for us presenters to access your material. This is a great track. It's called My Life on My Back. And I'll remind you again, it's North and Elsewhere from Youth Artist of the Year. I should mention that Ilke Louis, Lucy Beveridge, Gabby Foreman and Abby May were the other contenders.

0: down in the beautiful bush. Everything's green and wild and lush. And I'm watching the mountains rolling down the sea, and I'm feeling so lucky. I'm so happy. We're gonna have a party.
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2: Woo, I've just jumped ahead and put the wrong track on. I'm really sorry about that. Here we are. This is North and Elsewhere.
3: Locking my life round on my back, over borders, across train tracks.

That sister duet, North and Elsewhere, with My Life on My Back. Well, it's just gone 6 o'clock, so I'm going to leave Instrumentalists of the Year and the Zula Kamalova Awards till another day, because I've got some other things that I'd like to play. I've been playing for the first hour tracks from finalists from the Australian Folk Music Awards. If you want to find out more about that, you can go on the Folk Alliance Australia website. And while you're there, why don't you vote for the People's Choice? As I mentioned before, I've put a playlist on the website and you can listen to all the artists and then vote. You're only allowed one vote per email address. Okay. Right. So during the week, I've got this track from Bella Frankie. They're from Lismore, and it's from an album, The Other Side Of. There are four members, and this particular track is called Animal Ball, and you got a little bit of it before, but here's the whole lot.

outside in the beautiful bush. Everything's green and wild and lush. And I'm watching the mountains rolling down.

You probably recognise that that is based on a traditional English song, Hard Times of Old England, but that's called Bells of Old England, and it's a group called the Apple Sellers from England that I hadn't heard ever before. And before that, Belle Frankie, I think it is, with Animal Ball. I just think that's such a great track. Now, Bob Wilson from the Goodwills sent in a track to me this week called Derribong. I think the lyrics are self-explanatory, so have a listen.

That's Pete Dennehy, and a lot of you will have seen him because he's been over in South Australia quite a few times to festivals. Everything he just about he does. No, it's not true. He does some really serious work as well, but he's very funny. Plays the fiddle and the banjo very, very well, and the guitar. And that's called Pothole Digger. And he, I got that off the AMRAP catalogue this week. And it says he comes from Shepparton, and I thought he came from Yankandanda, and I used to love saying that. Oh, well, never mind. And before that, it was Bob Wilson from the Goodwills with Derebong. Well, I've just got a message from Dave Kelly, who is the other folk show presenter that's on usually alternately, but I've got a couple in a row now because he's away. And he's asked me to remind everybody that there's a benefit for those arrested protesting at the Parklands demonstrations tomorrow afternoon at the Governor Hindmarsh, and it starts at 2 o'clock, and he's mentioned that John Schumann and the Vagabond Crew will be playing, and others, and also Lauren Katie. Kate is one of them as well. So get along to the Gov tomorrow. If you're not and you're down south, you can come to the Waverley Folk Club that starts at 1:30. Doors open at 1 at Waverley Homestead, which is just adjacent to the Wallunga Golf Course car park. Bring an instrument, bring your voice, or if you just want to listen, that's okay. Okay, we've got, 10 minutes left, and I'd like to mention the Fleurieu Folk Festival, which is on not next weekend but the weekend after. That's the 9th to the 11th of October. It's also in Wallunga. It's 3 days, almost 3 days of really amazing music. The Bushwhackers, Tuck Shop Ladies, Edwina Hayes, Austral, the Cartwheels, Glennie Ray Virus, and it just goes on the list. I'm going to do a special on it next week to encourage you to go, but get your tickets. You can camp down there. It's not just concerts. It's all sorts of things like open mics, workshops, song competitions, busking, children's programs. Have a look on the website. That's Fleurieu Folk Festival, or listen next week and I'll tell you way more about it. But here's a couple of tracks from people who are going to be performing. First up, this is The Sweet Sorrows, and it's Haste Ye Back, and it's from an album called Back to Ireland.

0: Ah, that is Spiral Dance, South Australian band with a choir with Ren Wassail. And before that, it was the Sweet Sorrows from Ireland. And I think the female part of the partnership is actually originally Australian. But you can see them, or they sang Hasty Back from their album Back to Ireland. You can see both of those artists at the Flurio Folk Festival, which is not next weekend, but the weekend after. Well, I've come to the end of the program. My name's Jane Bauer. I'll be back next week. Until then, look after...
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Well, hello you. Welcome to Rith and Stick on Radio Adelaide. Michelle Smith is my name and I'll be in the musical hot seat for the next 60 minutes, so I do hope you can join me right up to 9 o'clock, South Australian time, that is. So no matter which part of the world you're tuning in from, Radio Adelaide does come to your ears from Kaurna country in South Australia. And as such, I extend my deepest and most heartfelt respects to Kaurna elders, past and present. And I also extend a warm welcome to all First Nations listeners this evening. And well, it's just a huge welcome to everyone, really. Great to have you on board. So what is happening on Rhythm Stick? Well, I'm particularly excited to bring you new music from a young Sami artist a bit later called Emil Carlson, mixing traditional Sami yoiking, traditional vocal technique, with contemporary sounds. It's a new album that Emil released yesterday, his debut actually. And Melbourne-based artist Imi Owusu also released a new single yesterday, which we'll sample. Plus, we'll have a couple of tracks from Cafe Arabica, which is the latest Putumayo compilation, also out yesterday. But we're starting off with more new music from Bamako Express. We heard a track from this group last week. They're a vibrant four-piece outfit featuring two Belgian folk musicians and two exceptional artists from Bamako, Mali. And it's a true example of cross-cultural exchange with really warm vocals sung in Bambara, which is a language from Mali and Burkina Faso, some hypnotic balafon melodies, virtuosic violin, ngoni and djembe. So in February this year, Bamako Express received the Flanders Folk Award presented in Brussels for the best live band. And at the end of next month, they'll release their debut album called L'Ombre du Croco. This first piece from them is called Anuzu, and it's so lovely. It's so bluesy and beautiful. I hope you enjoy.

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I used to walk 100 miles to get water for my people. 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

got water.

celebrating 20 years, that track and the album that it comes from. It was Via Fakature, son of the great Ali Fakature, with Courage, featuring Issa Bamba there on vocals as well. A self-titled debut album of, 2006 from Via Fakature. Followed on from a track called Water by the gorgeous Ina Modja, also from Mali, with her album Motel Bamako. And on top, we're just having a Malian moment, Bamako Express with Anuzo from an album they're going to be releasing at the end of October. It's going to be called L'Ombre du Croco, and we're going to end Rhythm Stick tonight with another one from it because they're just gorgeous. Based in Belgium, but with two key members out of the four being from Bamako in Mali. Hello, you're tuned into Rhythm Stick. I'm Michelle Smith. So lovely to have your company tonight. I hope you can join me all the way to 9 o'clock because lots and lots of great music. And the next track is no exception. In Australia now, Imi Owusu, he grew up in Torquay, actually, in Victoria. I think he's based in Melbourne, though, these days. And he released a new single yesterday on the beautiful label Hope Street Recordings. He has a style he calls Afrodelic, which weaves together psychedelia, zamrock and high life, informed by his Ghanaian musical roots. His grandfather was a really well-known musician in Ghana. In fact, his father also appears on this recording as part of the backup vocals, I do believe. So let's get into it. It's got such a lovely groove. This is Imi Owusu, his new single, Hard People.

Hey, this is Michael Franti, and you are listening to Rhythm Stick, because, you know, a little bit of rhythm makes the world go around, here on 101.5 Radio Adelaide. Peace.

0: from the 2007 album Mr. Savona Presents Melbourne Meets Kingston, and featuring Vida Sunshine on vocals, that was Ras Woman. Also heard from Jembar Groove, Jembar spelt J-E-M-B-A-A, Jembar Groove, who are a Berlin-based Afro jazz slash highlife outfit. Waka, the name of the tune, and featured the very distinctive vocals of Fatoumata Diawara. You might have picked up that there. They released an EP called Be a Lover last week, and that's taken from that album, Waka. And on top, from Melbourne, Imi Owusu with Hard People, a new single from yesterday. Oh, very new. Yay! You're listening to Rhythm Stick on Radio Adelaide. Oh, what time is it? Gosh! It's just about, well, in half a minute, it's going to be 8:30. So we're nearly halfway through Rhythm Stick, another half an hour to go. A little later, we're going to be checking out a couple of tracks from the latest Putumayo release, Cafe Arabica. But please stay tuned, because after a Radio Adelaide message, we're heading up to Norway for a fantastic new release from the Sami artist Emil Carlson, and it features some gorgeous yoiking. So please stay tuned.
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0: Emil Carlson. He's currently one of the most prominent Sami artists, Sami being the First Nations artists from Norway and Finland and really high up there in the sort of Scandinavian area. He was born and raised in a multilingual community near the borders between Norway, Sweden and Finland, growing up in a heavily Norwegianized part of his coastal Sami community. But through his music, Emil Carlson is a notable voice in the reclamation of Sami language and culture, and he utilises the traditions of yoiking, which is one of Europe's oldest vocal traditions. His debut album, Nanami, was released yesterday, and we're going to hear two tracks, starting with the first track on the album. It's called Bifti Ya Biertnat, which translates as the hunter and the bears. Bears apparently being a holy animal in traditional Sami culture. And this track combines four traditional bear yoiks. It's really gorgeous, really special. It's only a couple of minutes long. And then we'll hear another from this album by Emil Carlson.
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Oh, what a stunning bracket of music, if I do say so myself. We started at the top with two tracks from Sami artist Emil Karlsson. First up was Bifti Ya Birtnat, or The Hunter and the Bears. And secondly was Gol Golash Ya Goremash, which translates as The Wanderer and The Unfortunate One. Both taken from Emil Karlsson's brand new album, Nanami. Now, if you're interested in the spelling of that album, N-A-N-N-A with like an accent on it, like an acute type accent, M-I-I. It was released just yesterday and pretty special. All those beautiful yoicks in there, those incredible vocal sort of chants or growls almost. Beautiful, amazing. From there, we sort of stayed in that sort of Scandinavian area with something a lot older, from 1995, actually, by the female trio Anitas Livs, with No Expectations, from their album Wide World Web. And finishing just there with something from the new album, also released yesterday, the latest Putumayo release, Cafe Arabica. Is by artists called Nasiri and Tribalian. Now, Nasiri is an Iranian multi-instrumentalist and Tribalian is a percussionist, both based in Barcelona. We heard Jardin just there. Gorgeous. Oh, my goodness. What's the time? It's almost 11 minutes to 9. We just got a little bit more time on Rhythm Stick. So time to hear another track from this album, Putumayo Presents Cafe Arabica, and this one is by an artist called Simon Francais. He is French. He's a guitarist, and he's working here with, well, one thing I read about this other artist he's working with, Karim Barghili, is that he's a Moroccan oud player. Another one I read was that he was from Jordan, so not sure there. But anyway, this cute little instrumental, or sweet, I should say, little instrumental, is called Motocyclette.

Geisha out of Belgium with Warakatan Wa Kalam. And we also heard a track from the latest Putumayo release, Cafe Arabica, called Motocyclet by Simon Fonsque and Karim Bagili. But my goodness me, it's just about to turn 5 to 9, so 5 minutes till Seth Jordan takes over with Tiki Lounge Remix. And then at 10 o'clock, we've got 2 hours of Aussie tunes on Up, Down, Under. But thank you so much for your company on Rhythm Stick. Next week, Rob Ayres will be covering both Saturday Blues and Rhythm Stick. I'm having a week off, and so I will be catching you in 2 weeks' time. But till then, something joyful to take us to the Tiki Lounge, and that is the group we started with, which was Bamako Express, with Sabari, and this one is pretty lovely and lots of fun. Here we go. Oh, there they go. Goodness me. You take care. Ciao.

0: Hello and welcome to the Weekly News and Review. I'm Adam Evans. Before we continue, I'd like to acknowledge the traditional owners of the land you're listening to this program from, and I'd like to acknowledge the elders past and present. There's been a massive backlash this week following racist comments from One Nation leader Pauline Hanson. Senator Hanson described Indigenous Australians as the most primitive race on earth on a podcast. She also questioned what First Nations people have done for the country over 60,000 years. The comments have been condemned by politicians and multiple complaints have been lodged with the Australian Human Rights Commission. Noongar human rights campaigner Dr. Hannah McGlade lodged one of those complaints. I asked her what went through her mind when she heard the comments.
1: I was shocked. I felt I couldn't believe it again. And it was 30 years ago that I took a complaint against a Liberal senator for making these sort of slurs against Aboriginal people. So I had an email sent to me with the media reports. It was big news earlier this week on the 14th, I think it was. And, I thought, well, where have we come to in Australia now? In 30 years, that's after the case originally found that was a breach of racial vilification. We've got a politician leading a major party in Australia who's engaging in the same blatant racist conduct, and which should be prohibited under law.
2: What do you think of, the public response to this since, it's come out?
1: Well, I was just reading Professor Marcia Langton, who said that the response hasn't been as significant as it was in regards to Hanson's attack on the Prime Minister's mother and the politician Andrew Hastie, who was also being abused by Senator Hanson. There have been many, many politicians, including the Federal Minister, Mulindiri McCarthy, who took Hanson on, I know that, and perhaps some other Labor figures. I would have thought the Prime Minister should have. He is the leader of the country. Many Aboriginal people are obviously posting and, calling out this kind of racism of One Nation. I think there should have been more from government. We probably should even be seeing a motion in the Senate.
2: There's been a rise in One Nation recently in the polls and I guess attention drawn to them. Do you think that their bubble may burst at some point, or do you think there's enough fuel for, their fire,
1: Well, they're very popular here from family who work amongst many non-Aboriginals who are supporting them. They are as popular, or they have become more popular than the Australian Greens, a progressive party. It is concerning, and I was watching the 7:30 ABC's current affairs program last week with a UK politician talking about these far-right political bodies, and his advice to Australia was tackle them head-on. Do not let this foster and grow. And I think we aren't really tackling it head-on yet in Australia. I think Andrew Hastie, as a Liberal, has called them out. I don't think we've seen enough of a strong response from Labor. They might not be wanting to alienate so many of their supporters, but they are a dangerous political party. They clearly have racist ideology, including particularly at Aboriginal people. And they'll do serious damage to this party if they can, and we know that from what's happened in America with the Trump government.
2: Mm. Is there anything else that you think we should be doing, or when I say we, as a country should be doing to combat this sort of far right stuff? Yeah.
1: Well, the National Human Rights Commission has a anti-racism framework that it's developed, but it hasn't been funded to implement the framework. The federal government have decided it's not a high enough priority. They did recently allocate $2 million to the University Technology Sydney for a register whereby racism is called out. It's recording these acts of racism, but it's not doing anything about them, and it's no way comparable to an actual anti-racism national framework. And that is the obligation of the nation state of Australia, to address and prevent racism against Aboriginal people and all people experiencing it. So they are, I believe, failing in their clear obligations under the UN Convention in that regard, the Convention on the Elimination of Racial Discrimination, which also prohibits racial hate and vilification, which is the complaint that I've made this week under Section 18C of the Race Discrimination Act of 1975. Yeah, it's a really concerning situation we're in because the ALP government, National Party, we know that we have a lot of Aboriginal politicians there. We have an Indigenous minister who's an Aboriginal woman from the Northern Territory. Apparently we have parity with non-Aboriginal people in that party, you know, considering our population. But yet they still don't seem to have the ability to influence government sufficiently, or are they not committed enough to addressing racism? I just don't understand what's happening here. But all Aboriginal people know the history of racism in this country, the dire impacts it's had. There was a news report yesterday that our population pre-contact, or just post-contact, was decimated by frontier violence and disease. Why aren't we fighting racism with all that we've got? Why isn't the ALP our friend in this? I think these are real questions. We need to be building the pressure and really putting the responsibility back to our political leaders, because that is their obligation, their clear duty.
0: That was Noongar human rights lawyer Dr. Hannah McGlade speaking about racist comments made by One Nation leader Pauline Hanson. Australia has dropped the ball on HIV and sexual health, with new data showing infections continue to rise in First Nations communities. That's the view of Rob Monahan, the manager of Kirby Institute's Yadamunyang First Nations Research Unit. The Kirby Institute this week released its latest national HIV and sexual health surveillance report. It recorded 37 new HIV diagnoses among Aboriginal and Torres Strait Islander people in 2025. The report also revealed rates of sexual transmitted infections remain significantly higher among First Nations people. Syphilis notifications were 5 times higher than the non-Indigenous population. Gonorrhea rates were 4 times higher and chlamydia rates were twice as high. Mr. Monahan told National Radio News' Karen Durante that the figures were concerning.
3: Seeing that data and increase, it's quite concerning that we see that increase across communities. We see bigger numbers coming out of Queensland, but it is a concerning attribute to see those numbers. On one hand, it's a double-edged sword, really, because when you get data, that means you're doing more testing. But the issue for us, First Nation, is we're not seeing the numbers come down. We're seeing the numbers gradually creep up, and to a point where, you know, it's getting a concerning level.
4: And particularly where HIV has become one of those preventable and treatable diseases than what it was back in the early days.
3: Oh, yeah. Yeah, there's multiple avenues now with HIV and the medication regime. There's not many people now transfer from HIV over to AIDS. There's ongoing medication. I think for our First Nation community is about getting tested, getting early tests and things like that. So, yeah, we need to inform our communities that even though the numbers are quite low compared to the wider population, we need to be vigilant because it could easily get out of hand really quickly.
4: Yeah, can you talk about what the barriers are?
3: Some of the barriers we see is there doesn't seem to be much education around now, for especially HIV. Like in the old days, you would see ads on TV, you would see pamphlets everywhere, you would see campaigns running that educated our community around, you know, the risk of HIV and the risk of STIs. We don't see that now. So what we, you know, need to see is more awareness campaigns that educate our community, but also awareness campaigns that appeal to the target population that we're trying to reach.
4: Yeah, that lack of messaging around that. We used to, in Queensland, have condom man and Lubalicious. Yeah. Don't hear about them often.
3: Yeah, look, we don't, you know, we don't, unless it's a place-based campaign where someone takes it on the initiative to do it, like condom man is, you know, predominantly a Queensland-based campaign. You know, we need more of those nationally. But then campaigns that are nationally but targeted to, you know, where people live. Like, you know, if you're in Western Australia, campaigns that are developed by community, for community in those areas.
4: Have we dropped the ball here?
3: I think we have. I think, you know, the whole sector or the system, for me, the system has failed First Nations people in relation to HIV, STIs. The system has failed. There's a lot of people out there doing lots of great work and are trying really hard, but I think the whole system as a whole has failed First Nations people. And that is why we've seen the numbers gradually increasing over time. That is why we've seen the HIV numbers, you know, gradually increasing, but in the last 12 months have a major jump. So I think the system has dropped the ball, so the system needs to do better.
0: That was Rob Monahan, the manager of the Yadamunyang First Nations Research Unit at the Kirby Institute, talking to NIRS News' Karen Durante. A marine rescue expert had a heartbreaking experience watching a female humpback whale grieve as her dead calf laid on the seafloor off the Gold Coast. SeaWorld Foundation rescue boat captain Andrew Mulville spotted two humpback whales in a whale's placenta on the ocean surface when he responded to calls of whales acting strangely off Palm Beach. When he dove down, he captured vision of the mother swimming down and putting her pectoral fin around the calf and sitting eye to eye. He was told that the whales remained there for 3 days. Griffith University's Whale and Climate Research Program says post-mortem behaviour had been recorded for other species, but it's largely absent from research published on humpbacks. Andrew Mulville discussed his amazing encounter with the whales with NIRS News' Mark Hides.
5: I sort of arrived and drifted in and the whales came straight up to me and sort of sat beside the boat, sort of like a behaviour we've seen a lot, which is called mugging. But so I sort of just floated there, and then after about 10 minutes, it sort of started to get my eye because I noticed one would sort of just sink a little bit and stay with the boat. The other one would just dive straight down to the same spot and then be down there and then come back up. So that's when after a while, I thought, what is going on here? So I put a face mask on and just slid off the back of the boat because it was only around 15 to 20 metres deep. And you could just see the bottom. So I swam down a little bit and I could see the adult laying on the bottom there. And then so I just thought, oh, that's interesting. It's like it's having a rest. But then something caught my eye and it was all white right beside its head. And that's the first glimpse of, young newborn calf I could see there. So that was not what I was expecting. And, pretty incredible to see.
6: Do you think the calf would have been stillborn, or what's your thoughts?
5: My thoughts, obviously, it would just be what I took from it. I didn't see that part of it. I was there as the placenta was passed, so I knew it had just happened. From what I saw, I believe it was stillborn. Also, being down there on the bottom, I was picturing it had no air in its lungs, things like that. So I was picturing a stillborn that was down on the bottom. And then the mum kept coming up and down just to check on it. The communication was so loud underwater. You could hear the mum communicating, which I took to the calf because she was laying down beside it. Just, so much vocalisation. And then coming up and down and always returning back to the calf.
6: This is obviously a rare opportunity for you. What did you take away from it in terms of wild behaviour?
5: Yeah, it was at the time I was sort of engrossed in it all, and it was all happening, and it was hard to sort of take it all in. It was incredible show of nature, I suppose. Also quite sad seeing that situation, but it wasn't until after and you digest it all, and it sort of, I suppose for me, it's something I've always felt whales would do. I've worked with dolphins for a long time, and I know that they can mourn the death of companion animals, calves, things like that. So I've always felt like that's something that would happen in the baleen whale sort of family and humpbacks. But to actually be there and see it with your own eyes, and then I suppose the aftermath of talking with a lot of scientists about it that have contacted me, and the fact that it hasn't been documented, and that was a very, very rare case and something special, then, it really sunk in that day was quite incredible and something to be a part of.
6: How long did the mother remain with the calf?
5: So I was there for, in the end, because we were just floating and doing nothing. I had my son there. It was a pretty amazing experience because we, even on the top side in the boat, we had the whales coming up, both of them, the companion and the mother coming up and just sitting with us. So the experience was amazing. So we sat there for well over an hour before we actually had to sort of drift off them and we moved on. I collected the placenta, so I needed to race that up to SeaWorld where they're going to test and do things like that. So, but I actually had a friend who saw me out there and called me during it. They live on the beachfront at Palm Beach directly in and could see it was my boat. So he was firstly ringing to see if I was okay, and I explained what happened. He went on to see, which obviously we don't have the exact evidence, it was the same two animals, but those, yeah, in the exact same location, two animals for the next 3 days, so 3 days in total, were out there in the exact same spot, coming up to breathe, disappearing, coming back up again. So I believe it was the same animals. Obviously I didn't go back out to witness that, but yeah, he called each morning and said, you won't believe it, these animals are still there. So it was, yeah, pretty incredible each day that he called and said that that was still happening.
6: Was it pretty sad for you to be there and see what had happened?
5: It was at first it was incredible, and to have those animals so close with my son, we thought it was amazing. It wasn't until, yeah, obviously I went down and I saw what I saw. It was pretty, it was a sad sight seeing this perfect little tiny humpback whale, fully formed, look healthy as it could be. Just, it looked like it was asleep on the bottom. But to see the actions of the mum and the vocalisation, so not just swimming around it, it was actually, the mother was going down, sitting eye to eye and putting its peck straight over the back of the young animal. So to see that connection and the mother actually going down there, she wasn't pushing it around or anything. She was sitting with it, touching it, and then coming around, going nose to nose. So, yeah, watching that was, it was heartbreaking to see that. But, yeah, I suppose after the fact, it was one of those things where nature's pretty raw and sometimes you get to witness it.
6: It's something you've been working on with Griffith University. You said you've had a lot of calls from researchers since the news broke. What do you think this does for research going forward?
5: I think it just opens a lot of doors and it's got a lot of people thinking and questions and although it's answered a few, I think, definitely. And I think the benefit of it was I happened to go back to the boat and I just had a GoPro that day. So to get some footage and send it off to those experts and let them digest it was pretty cool. But I think it's definitely opened the doors for a lot of people now that have just been sort of thought this was the case, but now they can dive deeper into it and moving forward, it's something we can more keep an eye on. We're always on the water. A lot of our stuff is rescue component, so the animals are sort of showing different behaviour because they're stressed and things like that. But yeah, I know with our whale observations and our tagging programs and things like that now, it really does open up the mind to look into these areas and think about what these animals are thinking and feeling.
6: How did your son take it all in?
5: He was pretty blown away. I didn't get him in the water because this had just happened. There was blood in the water, there was a bit of placenta, stuff like that. So I thought, you know what, probably not the best time for a five-year-old to be snorkeling. So he stayed on the boat, which was probably the best spot because he had a whale with him the whole time sitting there. So he loved it. He did question, though, why I told him we're going fishing and we weren't fishing. So, yeah, once it was all said and done, I had to get him out there to put a line in the water and enjoy the rest of the day.
6: You said you took the placenta back. What happens with that?
5: So that went back. I passed that on to the SeaWorld vets that then work with Griffith Uni and different researchers around the place. And I believe, yeah, all these people studying different aspects of the health of the animal and things like that, they came in and it was spread out for all different research. And that's something super exciting that's still happening today. So still waiting to hear some results and what can be found from.
0: That's Andrew Mulville from the SeaWorld Foundation talking to NIRS News' Mark Hides. And artists from remote communities across the Northern Territory and Western Australia gathered in Imbantwa Alice Springs for the 22nd Bushbands Bash. Musicians spent the week at Bushbands Biz in Ross River. They went to workshops about contracts, marketing, media training and performance skills. Then they headed to Alice Springs Telegraph Station for the annual Bushbands Bash concert on Sunday. Artists, audiences and community members told Karma what music means to them.
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14: We're the White Bottle Band from Ireland, and it's our first time here, to Bushband Bass. Been waiting for this for a long time, yeah. Culture, language,
15: Music.
14: Yeah, mainly our language. Sharing our language, like putting it out there, know who we are. Yeah, we sing about that. Yeah.
16: My name is Larry Guruwe. We are the Malawuru Band, and we come from Northeast Arnhem Land. And yeah, Bush Band is like making people together and, you know, meet other musicians and all the, you know, that they're making the job easier for us, and we represent our tribe.
17: Because
16: the community and other community, you know, we represent. Same like Yothi did, and Gurumul is my uncle too. He did that for us, and now we are doing that where we were born, and we're doing the same.
17: Malawur carry on through the song line and the musical, so we can go through, keep this opportunity for, you know, and for the generation as well.
16: I've been in around the world. I've been in England, Switzerland, Paris, France, Czech Republic, Wales. We were like telling our story.
18: My name is Mark Smith. I work at Music NT. You know, that idea of, you know, everyone coming to one place and being here, you know, sharing meals, sharing everything for like these 4 or 5 days, is a, you know, gives this sense of collectiveness.
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20: Hi everyone, I'm Shana Ray. I'm part of the Desert Divas program. I think Aboriginal music's important. We're really good storytellers. We have a lot of unique talent. Music brings people together by storytelling. A lot of people can relate to lyrics. They might feel that same way. I hope she one day wants to join the Desert Diva program or Saltwater Divas.
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23: My name is Tommy Summerfield, but stage name Dharma 87, and I am from Tichikala. I want to influence my young mob from home, you know, like from Tichikala, from the APY lands. Like, don't be shy, you know, like, if I can get up there on the big stages and do what I do now, I might spark that fire in somebody else back home that wanna do it, you know?
24: Of course.
23: That's my aim. Music, it's how you express your feelings. So I've written songs that, like, after I've written it down and I put it into a song and I feel good about it, it's like a medicine. But when you put it in a song, it's there forever. You know, I'll say this with power, with word of power, fall big, because we all fall big. You know, we fail in life. It's just life. We fail, we get up again, we try again, but keep trying. Do not ever give up. That's my message out there. Fail big, get up and do it again.
11: Thank you.
0: What you heard there were artists from MB Reggae, White Border Band, Mullawar Band, Shana Ray, Dharma 87, Music NT's Mark Smith, and member for Gwoja, Chansey Paik, and Bushband's Bash attendees. That story was from the team at Karma. And that's the Weekly News and Review for another week. If you have any stories that you'd like to share with us, you can send us an email to news@nirs.org.au.
1: Hello, I'd like to put a request on for Lizzie Mosby. A cheerio call from all Ibis staff here on York Island. A message, you get a haircut and get a real...

0: Welcome to Women on the Line, a community radio national feminist current affairs program featuring the voices of women and gender diverse people, produced at 3CR Community Radio in Naarm, Melbourne, and broadcast across so-called Australia on the Community Radio Network. I'm Cleese Hart.
1: It's very touching to be remembered for starting a program and doing it for 2 years in my early 20s. And I was telling too many people at work today that I was going to do this interview
0: because
1: I felt so sort of touched by the fact that something that you start can have such a long life. It's very special.
0: Women on the Line acknowledges that this program is produced and presented on the stolen land of the Wurundjeri Woiwurrung people of the Kulin Nations and that their sovereignty was never ceded. We pay our respects to the elders past and present, as well as to those of the First Nations people whose country you're hearing us on. The first episode of Women on the Line was broadcast on July 16, 1986. This week on the program, we mark 40 years of Women on the Line with an interview with Wattle's first producer, Deb Welsh. We'll also hear some archival excerpts from the very first episode of the show. Let's hear from Deb now. I opened our conversation by asking her why Women on the Line began.
1: There was a survey done in the community broadcasting sector, which was pretty young at the time, and it identified something like 75% of the on-air presenters in the sector across the country were men and only 25% were women, and vice versa, not surprisingly, doing the admin and off-air tasks, 75% were women and 25% were men. So 3CR, being the type of station that it is, resolved immediately to do something practical about that problem. So they got some funding to employ a woman to be both a women's coordinator and to produce a national women's current affairs program. And I was a volunteer at the time and got the job. So it was really about 3CR taking the lead when they identified disparity in gender involvement and things, and probably to this day still the only role with that function in broadcasting that I've ever heard of.
0: And when you started the program, what was, I guess, the brief for what kind of issues you would cover?
1: Not much of a brief. And, you know, what did women's current affairs mean? There was a whole context of the feminist movement, and every community radio station, even ones in kind of regional and rural areas, which were starting up at that time, they all had a women's program. This was a thing. And they were all trying to redefine, not just current affairs, they were sort of trying to give a voice to women who had generally not been leaders in the public conversation in the town, in the city, in the country. And so there was a lot of sort of fishing around to know what that meant or what that looked like. And for a while there was a sort of tendency to do something like women and cats, or, you know, women and everything, as if there was a women's perspective on things that was sort of a perspective.
0: Wow.
1: And as we all know now, women have as diverse perspectives on things as any other group of people that you would get. But what it was trying to get to is, if we're going to talk about things differently, what does that look and feel like? So I think sort of fairly early on, I took the view that it was about current affairs, but the people talking about it were women. And that took enough effort to not go to the usual go-to people who were mostly men, but find new voices who were women to talk about anything, anything. So I would say that aim of actually bringing women in to be the spokespeople or to be the expert or to be the person with a strong opinion. That was the kind of stronger element of it, and the topics and content were anything.
0: I'm finding this so extremely reassuring because that is actually my understanding of the program brief to a T almost. And so I think it's actually so interesting that that has lasted the span of 40 years. So before we go any further, I would like to play you this. So get ready.
1: Okay.
2: Part one of the very first Women on the Line, the National Women's News and Current Affairs program. Producer is Deb Welsh, and the tape starts in 5 seconds.

0: and welcome to the very first edition of Women on the Line, the national programme of women's news and current affairs. I'm Deb Welsh from 3CR in Melbourne, and you'll be hearing myself and other women from public radio stations around Australia on this programme.
1: If you couldn't hear us in the background, Deb and I were both having a little laugh then at the incredible theme music. It's so excellent, actually. Everything is really well selected. Yeah, how did you choose that?
2: Just out of interest. I don't remember now. And, you know, is my voice several octaves deeper or...
1: I think you sound excellent on the old program. And, yeah, it's so interesting listening to your own voice, and I can only imagine as years change. We were saying before today's interview that, in my first shows I sound so high-pitched and tentative, which I think imagine as years change. We were saying before today's interview that... In my first shows, I sound so high-pitched and tentative, which I think my

0: do an interview with my boss at the time, and who was probably like 5 years older than me, but to me seemed like, you know, very mature. Mm. And they put these two big mics in front of us, and it was all very intimidating. I'd never done anything like that before. And I remember thinking I couldn't move one bit away from the mic. I had to stay very, very still. But my boss, who was with me, really froze. She was more nervous than me. And it was so kind of unbearable that I just started talking because somebody kind of had to step in. And anyway, I came out of that interview kind of a little bit pleased with myself because I thought, I'm not bad at this, you know, talking on radio business. Mm. And then the next thing that happened was that a message went round all the community groups. And in that era, the community groups were all in Collingwood Fitzroy because it was cheap to live here.
1: Very different.
0: And seeking people from activist community organisations to come and do a training course.
1: So exciting.
0: I just thought, you know, I'm not bad at this radio stuff, from my massive experience. and so I thought, oh, I'll go along to that. And I was here in this studio for seriously 20 minutes and I thought, I love this.
1: That's amazing.
0: I love it. You know, everything about it.
1: Let's hear some more from the very first episode of Women on the Line. This is Deb speaking with 3CR's Claire Thompson about what the program will be.
2: So it's women's news and current affairs. What sort of things will you be looking for?
3: Well, we'll be covering women's industrial issues, women's health issues, avoiding the mentality, though, of relegating things to just being women's issues, because I think that somehow absolves everybody else of any responsibility of taking them up or making an issue out of things. So I'll be working from the perspective that I think women define news a bit more broadly than men do, that they take some account of their personal lives as well as the broader political sphere. So we'll be involving both of those things on the cassette, as far as I can see it at the moment. There'll be a lot of issues on it that don't get taken up unless women take them up, and things such as childcare is a classic example. In the end, women end up having to take on the responsibility for childcare, and so in the end, women take it up as an issue as well. And also, a lot of issues that are not issues for men in anything like the same sense that they are issues for women. And these are things, I think, that affect women's lives personally because of power imbalances between men and women. And often things that are beneficial to men are to the detriment of women. And so it's going to be women who take them up too. And I'm thinking of things here like the reproductive technology debate that's going on at the moment.
1: Just to quickly duck back, I just find it really fascinating what you said about the particular community stations in different towns or areas all having a women's program, but perhaps not having like the political understanding to fully realise the potential of that, or knowing that there was sort of a gap to be filled, but like, what did it mean? Or, you know, women's issues perhaps not being always women's issues, even that phrase.
0: Yeah, what they also often had, they were often quite feisty feminists, but living in a regional area, and so they did not have necessarily a supportive environment like 3CR, where of course you could come in and of course you're a feminist and of course you're going to talk about those things and you could be a bit stroppy if you liked. So they were often dealing with more opposition, bit of hostility, all of that sort of stuff, fighting for their space in that local station. And so the role also had a support function for all of those women in those different stations so that they weren't isolated just fighting their own little fight, but that we were kind of networking together among ourselves. And that was that contribution from women in stations around the country was in order to get them to do their interviews locally, it to come to here and us to put it and share it back out to them so they could share their content around and kind of, you know, just a networking strength, solidarity sort of activity. They'd send it to me on a cassette just to get the content. They'd post it to me on a cassette. I would dub the cassette onto a reel-to-reel tape, edit it, edit the interview, make the program, and then copy the program onto, I think I remember, something like about 25 cassettes a week that I hand-labelled. We had a 1-to-4 cassette copier. Copy them, you know, that was one day sort of just running them through, putting the labels on, hand-filling in the details on the label and

0: putting them in padded post bags and walking up to the Collingwood post office and sticking them in the mail.
1: Women on the Line.
2: On community radio around so-called Australia, you're listening to Women on the Line. We're celebrating Women on the Line's momentous 40th anniversary of broadcast by speaking with the program's first producer, Deb Welsh.
0: It was a full-time role, but half of it was being 3CR Women's Coordinator. So that meant things like organising the International Women's Day broadcasts.
2: Amazing.
0: Training programs, outreach to get women to come in. So the aim was to get those numbers up, that it wasn't 20... Because it was the same as at 3CR. That 25-75 thing was the same at 3CR.
2: Mm.
0: You know, the men were nice progressive men, but they moved themselves on air quite easily with a sort of sense of that's where I belong. And
2: yes.
0: The women said, oh, maybe I could help on the reception desk. And like those roles, every one of those roles in a community broadcasting station is essential. Like the reception desk is such a critical role.
2: Yes.
0: So I'm not dissing any of the roles that people might play or even saying that everybody has to be on air.
2: No.
0: It doesn't suit everybody. But that wasn't the barrier. The barrier was the sense of entitlement or not entitlement, and that's the stuff you've got to change. And then you can do the sort of thing that suits who you are.
2: Okay, I have a question for you. I've always wanted to ask someone about this story. So I heard that for one early International Women's Day at 3CR, there was in fact some kind of action in the station, and there was a lockout of the men, and the women sort of took over the station and broadcast for 24 hours, and that's where we got the women and gender diverse people broadcast on International Women's Day thing. Can you confirm or deny?
0: Well, you know, if something could be older than when I was there, because 40 years ago seems remarkably unbelievable to me. I reckon it might have been a slightly earlier generation because by the time I was there, you know, we'd applied for a role to play this, and it was a very accepted thing. I think we quite often like to make it feel like we'd lock them out. You know, sort of like we're taking over. We had to have that vibe. You know, we had to have that vibe, and it was always a day to be excited to be participating in it.
2: Mm.
0: It's also my birthday, International Women's Day. So
2: incredible.
0: I've had a lifetime of doing work on my birthday for many. Not just that, it's just in other jobs as well, you know, that I've been doing 12, 14-hour days on my birthday because it's just coincided with an International Women's Day thing or something.
2: Mm.
0: So they were really fantastic days, though, because just that feeling of power and the diversity of what would be covered across one day, you know, from all of the different perspectives, they were great and we had a lot of fun.
2: Here's another story from the first episode of Women on the Line. Here, Deb Welsh is speaking with young woman Deb Staines about the 1986 Victorian Peace Conference.
3: Now, there's been some criticism of the conference that it'll be concentrating on discussing issues that have got nothing to do with peace, so that's how the criticism goes. And they're talking about such things as youth housing issues, homosexuality, land rights, that sort of thing. What would you say to such criticism?
4: I'd respond by saying that our definition of peace has been one that is handed down to us from the United Nations, and given that our government participates in the United Nations, we felt that was pretty appropriate, and so did they. And that talks about everything from global peace, nuclear issues, right down to personal peace. And so therefore things like, you know, housing for young people, Aboriginal land rights, they're all issues that deal with peace on a personal or a community level. And so we're not just restricting peace to talking globally. And I think it's interesting that people who criticise the United Nations definition of peace even, I think, are those who maybe find it difficult to talk about peace themselves, to talk about personal peace, because it confronts them, you know, quite often. And so we're really trying to look at that issue and say, listen, we're responsible for this world, you know, us as young people, as community people, and so we need to look at peace in ourselves, in our communities, and that therefore affects global peace.
2: I'm really interested in what the main sort of issues or points of tension or arguments that were happening around that time, like the issues when the program was started. Do you have any thoughts about that?
0: Yeah, I'm a little bit sketchy, but the big two sort of divides in feminism sort of sort of moving at this point, but I can remember in the sort of 5 years before, there was a sense you had to decide if you were a radical feminist or a socialist feminist. And they were the sort of two categories that were sort of operational in that time.
2: Okay, so let's unpack because I need a translation. So radical anti-state and socialist is a communist state or what's
0: It's sort of more like primary oppression is economic or primary oppression is gender-based.
2: Fascinating.
0: Whilst not, we didn't even use the word gender then, to be honest.
2: Yes.
0: But nobody thinking that the other was irrelevant. It was sort of about what the primary cause of the oppression of women was, whether it was would be solved by a transformation of system, or it would be solved by a change in the relations between men and women by some means. And there were, many different flavours of what that could look like. There was a version of intersectionality, but the word hadn't been coined.
2: Yes.
0: There was really strong, and this was a very important formative thing for me, really strong awareness of Aboriginal issues. We were in Fitzroy, it's the sort of beating heart of Aboriginal Melbourne at the time. And I'll say this from a personal perspective. For me, it was when I first met Aboriginal people, got to know them and had all of the preconceptions that my upbringing gave me blown out of the water. So that was, fantastically transformational for me. I used to do a morning women's show as well called Smash and Grab.
2: Amazing.
0: And straight after me was it was called the Koori Survival Show, but it had a few names. And it was these three Aboriginal women, Janina and Destiny Deacon.
2: Oh, wow.
0: And Lisa Belair.
2: Wow.
0: And I'm mentioning them because they were it's very hard to sort of get people's heads back to what it was like in 1985, which this would have been. But it was such a short time since people had been allowed off the missions. And no Aboriginal people had any money. Mm. There was all the wealth of that community had been taken. But these three women, they were tall, they were beautiful, they were intelligent, they were funny, they were very dry wit. And I was in awe of them, like completely in awe, but it wasn't any of the pictures that I'd grown up with. And they were so, I just hoped they'd notice me, seriously.
2: That's amazing. Ben.
0: And, so it was sort of like, wow, And so there was a lot of learning. Earliest time that I learnt the generosity of Aboriginal people towards dumbass people like me who've got no idea and how funny they are,
2: I can imagine that program would have been, wow, what a listen.
0: Yeah, so we were sort of working through, there was quite a lot of content from Aboriginal women, but I do really think if I listen back to it now, you would hear how much I didn't understand. And that's what I mean, the generosity of explaining calmly to me things that I don't understand. But I forever grateful for not being like so many Australian people who don't have any contact with Aboriginal people and haven't got to see that, pride in culture, generosity of spirit and all of that sort of stuff. So that was huge. Another thing I remember was that neoliberalism was taking hold.
2: Oh, wow.
0: There was the Thatcher and Reagan governments internationally. And in Australia we still had the Hawke government, I think, at that point. But they were enacting neoliberal policies, which what it meant was things like, I remember really distinctly that they started doing the stock market on the news.
2: Oh, wow.
0: And I can remember this is very normal, it's been done for many years, but I can remember why are they doing this stock? Because to me, there was a sort of tiny other world of people somewhere who had stocks. It was like the Monopoly board or something. It was like not normal people did not have stocks.
2: Yes.
0: And actually it was part of the normalising that, average people would become shareholders and kind of participants in the capitalist system.
2: Mm.
0: So I remember doing a whole series of things. I thought, oh, we've got to understand economics now. We've never had to understand economics. Nobody... Economics was suddenly a, you know... So I remember having a couple of forums that we ran.
2: Wow.
0: Like, what is CPI? You know, all of this stuff for women to be able to go and sort of ask the question without anybody making them feel like an idiot. And mostly we didn't know anything about any of those things. And they were shaping the world around us really powerfully at the time. And we thought something else was going on, you know.
2: That is so fascinating. Yeah, I can imagine even determining if your pay increase, should you be lucky enough to get one, is above inflation or below.
0: Yeah, all of that. It just became, it was, you know, the beginning of the triumph of capitalism, really, and winners and losers sort of mentality and all of that kind of stuff that has rolled through the next 40 years.
2: From Women on the Line's first episode, this is Marg Jacobs speaking presciently with 3CR's Vidge Geddes about the 1986 British print workers dispute, when a young Rupert Murdoch fired 5,000 workers, including 750 women, to break the militancy of the unions and increase his hold on power.
3: One woman I spoke to said that she felt that it was part of a jigsaw that she'd been watching ever since Thatcher came into power, that, you know, first one thing happened and there was one attack on the workers in one area and then another thing happened and it's all falling into place. And a lot of people made connections, a lot of the printers make connections with the miners and say, OK, the Tory government beat the miners. Well, in one sense, they beat the miners. The next most powerful union was the printers, so it was logical to go for the printers. So that, you know, it can be seen as sort of a pretty nasty master plan on the part of the state, really.
1: Women on the Line.
2: Did you think Women on the Line would last for 40 years? What was your...
0: No, you don't think that kind of thing, really. You don't think that. I mean, it's... so heartwarming that it has. And I've done an interview like this, I don't know, four or five times.
2: That's amazing.
0: You know, maybe it was the 10th anniversary and the 20th anniversary. And it's just so great to meet women like you who've picked it up and are taking on its next little journey. And I suppose what it means is... like, if even if I was to say, are things better or are things worse for women, then it's kind of hard to say because some are, some not, some not so much. There are always really significant challenges that women face, and they're just morphing and changing as time goes by. And I feel like we've probably moved more into an era where things that we thought were won. Are feeling shaky. I mean, I just was listening to a radio story about a woman in Georgia being jailed for having an abortion the other day, and you think all of the long, long struggle for that change in law, you know, here and there and everywhere, and things can get... I think I've got that sense now, more in the last 10 years, that things can wind back. Whereas I think in the 30 years, I would say we're on a sort of pathway. I have much stronger concern or consciousness now that things can go backwards. And I think that's our big struggle in the next period, is how to be effective in sustaining the things that we've all valued and fought for.
2: That was Deb Welsh, Women on the Line's first ever producer, speaking with us on the occasion of Women on the Line's 40th anniversary of broadcast. Before we finish today's special episode, I also want to do a huge shout out to all of Women on the Line's producers and guests, past and present. It is an honour to be part of this long and complex conversation with you all. If you've been part of the program and would like to get in touch, please email us at womenontheline@gmail.com or phone the station on 03-9419-8377. We're hoping to have a public event early next year to celebrate 40 years of broadcast, and we would love to hear from you. 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I'm Cleese Hart. 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
1: Assalamu alaikum, brothers and sisters. 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
3: Bismillahir Rahmanir Rahim.
4: In the name of Allah, the entirely merciful, the especially merciful. By the star when it descends. Your companion Muhammad has not strayed, nor has he erred. Nor does he speak from his own inclination. It is not but a revelation revealed. Taught to him by one intense in strength. One of soundness, and he rose to his true form. While he was in the higher part of the horizon. Then he approached and descended. And was at a distance of two bow lengths or nearer. And he revealed to his servant what he revealed. The heart did not lie about what it saw. So will you dispute with him over what he saw? And he certainly saw him in another descent. At the lot tree of the utmost boundary. Near it is the Garden of Refuge. When there covered the lot tree, that which covered it. The sight of the Prophet did not swerve, nor did it transgress its limit. He certainly saw of the greatest signs of his Lord. So have you considered Al-Lat and Al-Uzza? And Manat, the third, the other one. Is the male for you and for him the female? That, then, is an unjust division.

0: They are not but mere names you have named them, you and your forefathers, for which Allah has sent down no authority. They follow not except assumption and what their souls desire, and there has already come to them from their Lord guidance.
1: أَمْ لِلْإِنسَانِ مَا تَمَنَّاهُ
0: Or is there for man whatever he wishes?
1: فَلِلَّهِ الْآخِرَةُ وَالْأُولَى
0: Rather, to Allah belongs the hereafter and the first life.
1: وَكَمْ

And how many angels there are in the heavens whose intercession will not avail at all, except only after Allah has permitted it, to whom He wills and approves.

And they have thereof no knowledge. They follow not except assumption, and indeed assumption avails not against the truth at all.

That is their sum of knowledge. Indeed, your Lord is most knowing of who strays from his way, and he is most knowing of who is guided.

And to Allah belongs whatever is in the heavens and whatever is in the earth, that He may recompense those who do evil with the penalty of what they have done, and recompense those who do good with the best reward.

0: لا تزكوا أنفسكم هو أعلم بمن اتقى.
1: Those who avoid the major sins and immoralities, only committing slight ones. Indeed, your Lord is vast in forgiveness. He was most knowing of you when he produced you from the earth, and when you were fetuses in the wombs of your mothers. So do not claim yourselves to be pure. He is most knowing of who fears him. Have you seen the one who turned away?
0: وَأَعْطَى قَلِيلًا وَأَكْدَى
1: and gave a little and then refrained.
0: أَعِنْدَهُ عِلْمُ الْغَيْبِ فَهُوَ يَرَى.
1: Does he have knowledge of the unseen, so he sees?
0: أَمْ لَمْ يُنَبَّأْ بِمَا فِي صُحُفِ مُوسَى.
1: Or has he not been informed of what was in the scriptures of Moses?
0: وَإِبْرَاهِيمَ الَّذِي وَفَّاهُ
1: and of Abraham, who fulfilled his obligations.
0: أَلَّا تَزِرُ وَازِرَةٌ وِزْرَ أُخْرَى
1: that no bearer of burdens will bear the burden of another.
0: وَأَلْ لَيْسَ لِلْإِنسَانِ إِلَّا مَا سَعَى
1: and that there is not for man except that good for which he strives.
0: وَأَنَّ سَعْيَهُ سَوْفَ يُرَى
1: and that his effort is going to be seen.
0: ثُمَّ يُجْزَاهُ الْجَزَاءَ الْأَوْفَى
1: then he will be recompensed for it with the fullest recompense.
0: وَأَنَّ إِلَى رَبِّكَ الْمُنْتَهَى
1: and that to your Lord is the finality. And that it is he who makes one laugh and weep. And that it is he who causes death and gives life. And that he creates the two mates, the male and female. From a sperm drop when it is emitted. And that incumbent upon him is the next creation. And that it is he who enriches and suffices. And that it is he who is the Lord of Sirius. And that he destroyed the first people of Ad. And Thamud, and he did not spare them.

0: and the people of Noah before. Indeed, it was they who were even more unjust and oppressing. And the overturned towns he hurled down. And covered them by that which he covered. Then which of the favors of your Lord do you doubt? This prophet is a warner like the former warners. The approaching day has approached. Of it, from those besides Allah, there is no remover. Then at this statement, do you wonder? And you laugh and do not weep. While you are proudly sporting. So prostrate to Allah and worship Him.
1: Rolling.
2: Okay. You just tell me go, and I'll read.
1: Rolling, go.
2: That was Surat al-Najm, the star. It is the 53rd chapter of the Holy Quran, focusing on the divine origin of Prophet Muhammad's sallallahu alaihi wasallam revelations, the rejection of false pagan idols, and the absolute reality of personal accountability. It opens with an oath by the stars to validate the truthfulness of the Prophet's mission, peace and blessings be upon him, and his visionary experience of the angel Gabriel.
3: Thanks, Khalid. Here is Sheikh Bilal Asad with part 3 of How This Movement Gets It So Wrong.
4: But they are merciful among themselves. The Quran, my dear brothers and sisters, does not leave the word messenger as a floating abstract label. It locks it into a real, living, breathing, historical man named Muhammad sallallahu alaihi wasallam. When the Quran commands you to obey the messenger, brothers and sisters, it's commanding you to follow the specific human being who walked the streets of Medina, praying in the mosque, and led the community. To claim you can follow the messenger while throwing his historical identity and instructions into the rubbish bin is a complete linguistic and logical absurdity. Category 3. The verses of the Quran also warn against rejecting the messenger Muhammad sallallahu alayhi wasallam's command. In Surah An-Nur 24 verse 63, Allah issues a terrifying warning to anyone who thinks that they can bypass the Prophet. Allah subhanahu wa ta'ala says,

So let those beware who dissent from the prophet's order, lest trial strikes them or a painful punishment. Allah does not warn you against discerning from the book here. Allah did not say those who discern away from the Quran. Yes, in other verses it does, but right here it says from the prophet, from the messenger, Muhammad sallallahu alaihi wasallam. He explicitly warns you against discerning from his order. The prophet's order. The personal commands of the Prophet sallallahu alaihi wasallam. Also in Surah An-Nisa 4, number 65, Allah swears an oath by his own divine self in the following. He says,

0: But no, by your Lord, Allah swears an oath by Himself, they will not believe until they make you, O Muhammad. Who's the Quran speaking to? Who's Allah speaking to? Who is Jibreel speaking to? Muhammad. So it's obviously speaking to Muhammad sallallahu alayhi wa sallam. O Muhammad, until they make you the judge concerning that over which they dispute among themselves and then find within themselves no discomfort from what you have judged, and submit in full willing submission. Category 4 and the last category. The verses of the Quran also speak about the true definition of worship. I'll tell you why I brought this up. In Surah An-Nisa, number 4, verse 80, Allah subhanahu wa ta'ala completely dismantles the cheap internet insult that traditional Muslims are hadith worshippers. Have you heard that? Have you seen it? You haven't? Alhamdulillah, Allah subhanahu wa ta'ala has saved you guys. But you know what, brothers and sisters, globally this is becoming a big thing. They say hadith worshippers, Bukhari worshippers, and they call you guys mushriks. Allah subhanahu wa ta'ala says in the Quran,
1: مَن يُطِعِ الرَّسُولَ فَقَدْ أَطَاعَ اللَّهِ.
0: He who obeys the messenger has obeyed Allah. It's very clear. When traditional Muslims follow the verified instructions of the Prophet Muhammad sallallahu alaihi wasallam, we are not worshipping a history book. We are obeying the ultimate authority of Allah. Because it is Allah Himself who commanded us in the Quran to follow the Prophet sallallahu alaihi wasallam. And lastly, in Surah Al-Ahzab 33 verse 21, Allah tells the global community, everyone in the world, listen to this,

akhir. Every word is precise. Allah says, there has certainly been for you in the Messenger of Allah an excellent pattern of conduct for those who hope to meet the best path in the hereafter, and whoever wish to meet Allah with a proper, rightly guided way. Why did Allah say the hereafter? Because Allah is saying the conduct, the example, the seerah, the biography, the character, the actions of the Prophet sallallahu alaihi wasallam as a living example was not just for the companions who lived around him 1,400 years ago. Allah is saying for those who hope for the hereafter. Was it only the companions who believed in the hereafter? Or every Muslim ever till the end of time, up to us now 1,400 years later, who believe in the hereafter? The Quran is talking to everyone across the entire world till the end of this world, which is the hereafter. So all of us have to know the conduct of the Prophet sallallahu alaihi wasallam to emulate him. How can we emulate the pattern on conduct of the Prophet sallallahu alaihi wasallam when the pattern of conduct means his lifestyle, an example, a way of walking, talking and praying? The Quran itself demands that we look beyond the raw text of the constitution, the Quran, and follow the live demonstration of the executive leader Muhammad sallallahu alaihi wasallam and the written records that live demonstrations are what and the written records of that live demonstration of the conduct of the Prophet sallallahu alaihi wasallam. Where do we find them? How do we get them? How do we know about them? They're called capital letter hadith, capital H, hadith. Hadith has two meanings, a linguistic meaning and an Islamic meaning, a terminology. The linguistic meaning, which is in the Quran, is lowercase H, hadith. It simply means conversation, speech. So when the Quran says hadith, it's not talking about capital H. Because, I'll tell you why I said this, the so-called Quranists and so-called and the hadith rejectors use the verse of the Quran, it's a little bit humorous actually, they say, فَبِأَيِّ حَدِيثٍ بَعْدَهُ يُؤْمِنُونَ. Which other hadith after this will they believe in? See? You should not believe in hadith. Oh, man. So this actually shows that they don't know Arabic at all. And what they have learned is just a parroting from someone else. Or they're talking their own desires to try and trick other people to interpret the Quran the way they want. The Quran never speaks about hadith capital H. It says it's speaking to the disbelievers when it talks about Allah's existence and the hereafter and his signs. That's the context. And then it says, after all this, which other conversation or speech can make them believe? It's just talking about the conversation and the argument the Quran presents to the disbelievers of believing in Allah and the hereafter and his book. Now Allah says, if this doesn't convince you, which other conversation speeches ever convince you? The second meaning of hadith is capital H, which is the hadith, meaning the reported and recorded archive of all the reports of the Prophet sallallahu alaihi wasallam's life, what he said, what he did, and how he lived. That is a terminology the scholars put in order just to make it easy for all of us to understand that when we say hadith, it means it's a collection of all the reports and records and archive from which we know what the Prophet said, how he lived, and how we can apply this verse, there has come to you in the Messenger of Allah a great conduct. We move on, brothers and sisters. How was the Quran compiled? To completely shatter the foundation of the Quranist narrative, before we even look at the history books, we have to look at a history they rarely talk about. How the Quran itself was physically compiled into the book you hold today. How did you get the Quran? How were you able to memorize its verses? How is it up here on our shelves? Habibi, can I have a copy of the Mus'haf? Musa, if you can get me a copy, please. Get me a copy of the Mus'haf. And get me just a random hadith book. Yeah, just that's the Mus'haf. Do you know the, help him brothers, the hadith book. Can you see a hadith book there? Maybe on this side. Musa, give me this one inshallah. Aywa, the hadith book.
This is a Mushaf, the Quran. This is Sahih al-Bukhari, a bit of an old version of it, the old pack. So, the Quran. How did you get all this without the missing of any letters? How did we get this? Exactly the same way. Now, Quranists will jump on and say, ha, look at this Shaykh, he doesn't know what he's talking about. Because the Quran itself said, we have sent the Quran and we will preserve it. So it's not about you or me, it's because Allah promised that He'll preserve it. And once again, they are confusing, preserving the words and delivering these words to us. The Quran itself is preserved. It doesn't need us to make sure it's all intact. But how was it compiled? Like, if you're going to write an essay or a thesis for a university, and you put all your different research content on a hard drive, but it's all over the place, and then someone after your researcher comes and decides to put your work into a book, they go into your hard drive and they collect all the different fragments that you've done and they make it nice and they put it into headings and stuff. The Quran was put into surahs, into chapters, into numbers, into order. Who put all that together? The Quranists, they read it. They believe in that. Who put it together? It was transmitted like the way hadiths were transmitted. The same people who transmitted the Quran to us and put it together are the exact same people who you'll find narrating the hadiths to us. Let's talk about it a bit more. Let's use an analogy. Analogy number one. Imagine a high security bank. A high security bank vault that is in a, that holds the gold reserves of a country. Let's imagine the gold reserves in that vault is Islam, the religion. And that security vault has two keys. The first key is a passcode that that all the staff members of the bank memorize. They put it in every day. The staff puts it in every day. They've memorized it. Imagine that's the equivalence of the Quran. All Muslims have memorized it. They recite it every day, like the passcode to enter the vault. But there is a second key. You cannot enter the vault without the second key. It's the master key. And it's a physical key that you have to put into the hole to open it in order to release the what? The bolts, the security bolts of the vault. If you don't put the passcode and the key at the same time, the vault will not open. Imagine now I come up to you and I say, hey, you know the passcode we got? That is 100% authentic. There is nothing wrong with it, and it's purely authentic. But you know the master key? Mate, the people who made it, they're liars, they're fabricators, they're man-made laws, it's corrupt. You're going to look back and you can say, what the hell are you talking about? The same two keys are made by the same security company. They're opened with the same hands of the same staff at the same time, in the same method, in the same place. They're both the same thing. But you call one corrupt, the other one not. The twin keys of the Quran and the Hadith were turned by the exact same human fingers, using the exact same ink in the exact same city of Medina. If you claim the security staff were untrustworthy liars when they turned key number two, the Hadith, then you have just compromised key number one, the Quran. You cannot praise the roof while claiming the walls holding the roof up are made of complete garbage. If you reject the Hadith in that analogy, you've accidentally nuked the Quran. Let's look at the history of how the Quran was compiled. When the Prophet Muhammad sallallahu alaihi wasallam passed away, the Quran was not in a complete compiled book, my dear brothers and sisters. It was in the hearts and chests of the Muslims who memorized it. You know that, right? So where was the Quran? Where were all the verses? They were written on what? They were written on parchments, on leather, on palm trees, scattered throughout Medina, Mecca, everywhere.
Immediately after the Prophet sallallahu alaihi wasallam's death, during the Khalifa Abu Bakr as-Siddiq radiyallahu anhu, a massive battle took place called, who knows it? Yamama. It is the battle in which more than 1,000 of the memorizers of the hadith were massacred and killed. That's a huge amount for a small Muslim community at that time. The companions started to panic. Listen carefully. The companions panicked. They realized that if the memorizers died out of the Quran, parts of the Quran could be lost. Lost from who? Lost from us getting to them. Not lost in the sense that they will be changed. Allah preserves it. Lost from people to read it and memorize it. So they officially commissioned a young genius companion named what? Zayd ibn Thabit. You've studied your seerah. Knowledge is power. Zayd ibn Thabit radiallahu anhu, the formerly adopted son of the Prophet sallallahu alaihi wasallam, they commissioned him to gather the scattered written pieces and compile them into one master book. But Zayd ibn Thabit, my dear brothers and sisters, did not just copy things down blindly based on gossip. Because the Quran is called hadith gossip. He said, she said. He set up a brutal verification desk in the Prophet's mosque, and he declared the following words: no one can submit a written verse until or unless they bring two independent eyewitnesses who physically saw the Prophet dictate that exact verse in the ink or in ink. Yani he dictated like that. Years later, brothers and sisters, the time of the third Khalifa, who is the third Khalifa? Who's the third Khalifa? Uthman ibn Affan radiallahu anhu. You'd be surprised how many people they actually know. At the time of the third Khalifa, Uthman ibn Affan radiallahu anhu, he took that exact master manuscript that Zayd ibn Thabit compiled. And he made perfect copies of that master book and commanded all other variations to be burned to maintain complete global unity. Let me just pause for a second. You might be saying, what do you mean variations? There's only one Quran. Yes. Allah revealed this book, this Quran, the words of it, in several different dialects. Variations. So for example, adhi'bu. Adhi'bu. Yeah? Wadduha. Wadduhi. Wadduhi. Correct? Maliki yawm al-din, maliki yawm al-din. These are dialects of the Arabs, and the Quran was revealed exactly that way, to make it easy on the Arabs to memorize it. They don't change the meaning, just the pronunciation. It's like when someone says in Aussie language, servo. You go to the US, they say gas station. It's the same thing. So Uthman ibn Affan put it in one because Islam grew and the Muslims went and they started learning other languages and they forgot their language, so he put it into one so that people can rely on it. But the other variations didn't go lost, they were still kept. That's why today you hear reciters, they're reciting in different dialects, Qura'a. For example, in Morocco, they say Maliki Yawmiddin, Qalun.